0: It's our headliner, Bruce Springsteen and the E Street Band, recorded live at Madison Square Garden in New York City during their Tunnel of Love Express tour in May of 1988. This is Live in Concert. Stick around for Springsteen's encore. It's amazing, and it's coming up in just a few minutes. On the way next, Santana's amazing night in London from last summer.
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3: 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I'm Lisa Berrigan. Our headliner is Bruce Springsteen and the E Street Band. We'll hear the encore from their legendary May 1988 concert at Madison Square Garden in New York City in just a few minutes. Last summer, during their Oneness Tour 2025, Santana took the stage at the O2 Arena in London and absolutely dazzled the audience with this amazing live set. This is Live in Concert.

0: captured live at the O2 Arena in London last summer on June 21st during their Oneness Tour 2025. This is Live in Concert. Our headliner is Bruce Springsteen and the E Street Band. We'll hear the encore from their legendary May 1988 concert at Madison Square Garden in New York City next.
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3: 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Our headliner next week is Journey. This week's headliner is Bruce Springsteen and the E Street Band. Their Land of Hopes and Dreams tour kicks off a week from Tuesday at the Target Center in Minneapolis. 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We've been listening to a legendary performance from their Tunnel of Love Express tour. It was May 23rd, 1988, the final night of an incredible five-night stand of sold-out shows at Madison Square Garden in New York City. We hope you enjoyed the concert. Now, here's the mind-blowing encore. Once again, it's our headliner, Bruce Springsteen and the E Street Band. This is Live in Concert.

0: 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Bruce Springsteen and the E Street Band.
1: Thank you. Thanks so much. I want to thank everybody for coming down to these shows we did here in New York City. It's great to be back at the Garden. I'd like to thank all you folks from Jersey. The crowds down here every night have been fantastic. We got one more to send you home with.

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5: 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I'm Jim Tyree, your host, and let's step into the past a bit. 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Our time machine later on in the show will break down in 1993. Our spotlight is later as well, and this week we're focusing on the forgotten songs written by Carol Bayer Sager. 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

0: At Forgotten Retro Radio, our goal is to play the songs that make you say, I haven't heard this in forever. Like this one from Smokey Robinson. This is from his solo career after he left the Miracles. He hit the top 40 in 1982 with Tell Me Tomorrow, another song that regular radio is Retro Radio.
1: The night is right, baby. It's right for love. 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
0: Like this one from Smokey Robinson. This is from his solo career after he left the Miracles. He hit the top 40 in 1982 with Tell Me Tomorrow, another song that regular radio has forgotten here on Forgotten Retro Radio.

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0: 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When we return, it'll be time for the Spotlight segment. More about that after this. 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Boy, those old long-distance phone commercials really used to tug at the heartstrings.
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0: 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My name is Jim Tyree. I'm your host. And now it's time for the Spotlight segment. Each and every week, we take a different theme or artist and shine the spotlight on it with all the music in this segment. And this week, it's another songwriting spotlight, the forgotten songs of Carol Bayer Sager. Not only is Sager a member of the Songwriters Hall of Fame, she was also given the Johnny Mercer Award, only the sixth female songwriter to ever be awarded that honor. She has a star on the Hollywood Walk of Fame, and she wrote her first hit when she was still in high school in New York City. In 1965, the Mindbenders recorded her song, Groovy Kind of Love. On Forgotten Retro Radio this week, we look at the forgotten songs of Carol Bayer Sager. And we start in 1982 with a song inspired by the movie E.T. the Extraterrestrial. Sager teamed up with Neil Diamond and her then-husband Burt Bacharach for Heartlight in the Forgotten Retro Radio Spotlight.
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The Forgotten Retro Radio Spotlight shining on the forgotten songs of songwriter Carol Bayer Sager. And she even wrote Bond themes. From 77, this is Carly Simon.

stage at a Bette Midler concert at Carnegie Hall in New York City. They would start a collaboration that would span the next 6 to 7 years. The first song they penned together would hit the top 10 in the United States in 1975. It's called Midnight Blue, in the spotlight on Forgotten Retro Radio.

Forgotten Retro Radio Spotlight is shining this week on the forgotten songs of songwriter Carol Bayer Sager. Sager's personal relationships always seem to have songwriting involved in them. She was married to record producer Andrew Sager in the 70s, had a romantic relationship with composer Marvin Hamlisch in the late 70s, and she was married to Burt Bacharach in the 80s. They teamed up on a lot of songs, including this one by DeBarge from 1986, Love Always, on Forgotten Retro Radio.

Our spotlight is shining on forgotten songs of Carol Bayer Sager, the songwriter, this week on Forgotten Retro Radio. Sager teamed up with David Foster and wrote this one for the Quest for Camelot soundtrack in 1998. This is Leanne Rimes.

with our spotlight shining on Carol Bayer Sager, the songwriter, and her forgotten songs on Forgotten Retro Radio. We pull one out of our personal favorite files here at FRR. Sager teamed up with Marvin Hamlisch for this one in 1979 for the band Chris Thompson and Knight. If You Remember Me.

It's another songwriting spotlight here on Forgotten Retro Radio this week. This time, the forgotten songs of Carol Bayer Sager. All the great songwriters are equally adept at writing duets. Sager was no different. In 1987, she penned this one for Ray Parker Jr. and Natalie Cole. It's called Over You on Forgotten Retro Radio Spotlight segment. Over

We've got time for one more in the Spotlight segment, shining on the forgotten songs of Carol Bayer Sager, the songwriter. Sager didn't just write songs for other artists. She also recorded some of her own material. And she actually got into the U.S. Top 30 one time back in 1981. This is the song. It's called Stronger Than Before here on Forgotten Retro Radio. It's a lost classic here in the Spotlight on Forgotten Retro Radio. If

0: That'll do it for the Spotlight segment this week. We'll do another one next week. Don't go anywhere, though. Plenty of time and plenty of show left. In the next hour of the show, we'll have the Time Machine breakdown in 1993. We'll also answer a listener email and a whole lot more on Forgotten Retro Radio.
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1: 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And it is chock full.
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1: 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Ryan from Tallahassee, Florida wrote us and said the very first 45 he ever bought was Eddie Money, Maybe I'm a Fool, from 1979. He wanted to know if we would play it. Of course, Brian. Here you go. Top 25 in 1979 from Eddie Money on Forgotten Retro Radio.

0: We had to dig way down deep into the forgotten files for that one. 1975 top 20 hit for Polly Brown, Up in a Puff of Smoke. And she'll take us to our first time out this hour. When we return, it'll be time for the Time Machine segment. I'll explain all about it here coming up in just a moment. Time for a retro commercial just now, though. And am I the only one, based on these commercials, that thought this sports drink would make me an all-star?
1: It's a hot one out there today as Peterman starts his engine. The field is wide open.
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0: Lucky you, you've reached the Time Machine segment here on Forgotten Retro Radio. Welcome back, I'm Jim Tyree. 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
0: All right, Time Machine, we'll leave it to you. Where are we?
8: 1993.
0: 1993 it is. So for the next half hour or so, all our music will be from 1993. We'll also take a look at all the pop culture and the happenings of the year. Our first song in our trip to 1993 will be from Bruce Hornsby from the album of the same name. It's called Harbor Lights in the Time Machine segment on Forgotten Retro Radio. Oh.

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The time machine year is 1993 here on Forgotten Retro Radio this week. The big winners in the sports world that year were Dallas in the Super Bowl, Toronto in the World Series, Chicago in the NBA Finals, and Montreal won the Stanley Cup. Sure.

0: Our time machine has us stuck in 1993 this week on Forgotten Retro Radio. One of the top five television shows of the year would have Candace Bergen starring as a newswoman, meeting her boss for the first time in this scene.
1: You're Miles Silverberg?
2: Yes, yes, Miles Silverberg. And let me just say what a big fan
1: I am. You know who the Shirelles are.
2: Excuse me?
1: The Shirelles, the Ronettes, the Delphonics.
2: It's only my second day.
1: You?
2: 25.
1: What's your background?
2: Master's degree from Harvard Business School.
1: Working background.
2: 3 years in public television.
1: It's getting worse. I'm sorry, Mr. Silverberg, if it appears I'm being rude to you. It's just that I can't help thinking about the fact that while I was getting maced at the Democratic Convention in 68, you were wondering if you'd ever meet Adam West.
0: Murphy Brown would run for 10 seasons on CBS television, one of the top five shows of 1993.

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0: 1993 is our time machine year here on Forgotten Retro Radio this week. President Bill Clinton did the honors at the dedication of the U.S. Holocaust Museum in April of that year.
1: We dedicate the United States Holocaust Museum and so bind one of the darkest lessons in history to the hopeful soul of America.

Our time machine has us stuck in 1993 here on Forgotten Retro Radio. In October of that year, the Nobel Peace Prize was awarded to Nelson Mandela and South African President F.W. de Klerk. Then later on in November, black and white leaders in South Africa approved a new democratic constitution.

we can squeeze in one more here on the Time Machine segment of Forgotten Retro Radio this week. We're stuck in 1993, and it was the year that Rick Astley had his last top 40 hit in the U.S. to date. This is it, Hopelessly, on Forgotten Retro Radio's Time Machine segment.

0: that way.
1: Well, you heard the man. We have to put out the spotlight this week on Forgotten Retro Radio. We'll do it again next week. Make sure you tune in to see what year we land in. There's plenty more show, though, coming up. 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

0: And that's going to do it for this week's episode of Forgotten Retro Radio. 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

When I first saw you, I saw love. And the first time you touched me, I felt love. And after all this time,

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Amen. Amen. This is Pastor Jeff Mazingo. I want to say hello to everybody and welcome to the Sunday service with Miracle Baptist Church, Sanford's hometown church. And we are glad you've joined us this morning. And we invite you to go ahead and get comfortable, get your Bibles out, settle in, and enjoy the service with us today. And wherever you are joining us from now, we would ask that you stay with us, participate in the service, and let's just have a good time this morning as we worship God and see what He's got in store for us today. And we do want to hear from you, and the way we can do that is you can be part of something we call our Amen Corner. If you get something to write with, I'll tell you what that's all about. Amen Corner is just a little old cell phone I've got here with me, and you can be part of what we call the Amen Corner by sending a text message in to us. Just if the Lord blesses you in some way throughout the service, you just want to let us know you're out there, you just want to say Amen, maybe agreeing with something that's said or whatever it might be. You send a text, just a short little text message, this phone number I'm going to give to you. And as we see those come in throughout the service, we kind of call those out. And we do love to hear from all the listeners, know that you're out there, and especially if the Lord blesses you in some way. And we trust it's a blessing to all of you to kind of, you get to participate in a service like that, and you kind of get to hear from one another. And don't worry, I'm not going to chase you down with your phone number, nothing like that. We just want to get you, send us a text message so we can hear from you this morning. And if you want to stay anonymous, you say, well, I don't want you to call my name out. Well, if you don't put your name in the text message, we won't call your name out. That's all right. We still want to hear from you anyway. And we would ask if you'd at least let us know where you're listening from, though, because we've got people we know that listen locally, other parts of the state here of North Carolina, and in all other states. We've got people that listen from other states from time to time. And so you can be part of the Amen Corner. We'd encourage you to do so by sending a text message to this phone number. It's 910-758-5129. That's 910-758-5129. Let me give that to you one more time. It's 910-758-5129. Now, we're going to have a little bit different order of service, especially starting out this morning, and we'll try to get through everything just as quickly as we can because we are limited on time here, but we want to get through all of this, and a little bit different way we're going to do the service this morning. So what I want to do is I want to go ahead and start. I want to go ahead and open in prayer. But we've got plenty of music coming up. Don't worry about that. And we're going to get to the Word of God, Lord willing. We're going to do that. But let's go ahead and open in prayer. If you join me, let's pray for the service. Let's pray for our country. You pray for whatever needs you know of. And let's just seek the Lord's will and His help in these matters. Let's pray. Father, we do thank you for this good day you've given us. We thank you for this blessing, this opportunity we have to come and be part of the Sunday service today and all the years that we've enjoyed doing this, Lord God. I pray you'd bless in the service, you'd work in the service in a tremendous way today, Lord God, that you'd bless all of the folks here at the radio station for coming and doing the work that needs to be done here in person, but just making this opportunity available week after week as they've done throughout the years, Lord God. Lord, I pray for all the listeners out there that you'd bless them, meet whatever needs they may have today, Lord. Help them, protect them. Lord, if somebody needs healing, you'd heal them. If somebody needs encouragement, you'd encourage them. Whatever the need might be, especially, Lord, if there are spiritual needs out there. And if somebody needs to be saved, that today would be the day, Lord, that they would put their faith in Jesus Christ. Help us in that. Help them in that, Lord God. Lord, have your will and way in all that's said and done in the service, we ask. Lord, I do have some specific needs. Want to ask that if you'd help with these situations. Lord, I pray you bless Miss Linda, Miss Ruth, my mother, that you give healing to their bodies, encourage them, protect them, watch over them, Lord God. Lord, I pray for a young man named Lucas and his family that you'd meet their needs. We certainly pray for Israel and for the Ukraine that you bring a peaceful resolution to the conflicts that they're involved in. Pray for our own country today, Lord God, that you'd bring a peaceful resolution to the conflict we're involved in with Iran. Lord, I pray that you'd help us as we're moving ever closer to our election. We're kind of in the election season now, that you'd help us to be wise and vote for the right people, that you'd put the right people into being candidates, and ultimately you'd put the right people in office and positions of power and positions of authority in our country to lead us in a direction that would be pleasing to you. Most of all, Lord, I pray that you'd help every one of us here in America, that you'd bring great revival in our land, Lord, that you'd save souls, you'd turn us back to you, you'd forgive us of our sins, heal our land, help us, Lord, because you're the answer, not people that are in positions of leadership or any people anywhere. You're the one that is the answer that we need. Help us to turn to you, trust in you, and I do pray that you would continue to bless this country.
in greater ways than you've ever done before, and you continue to use this country to be a witness for the gospel throughout this world and to be a good influence throughout this world in ways that you've never done before, Lord God. Help us. Help our country. Please bless the United States of America. Lord God, I pray for Miracle Baptist Church today that you continue to bless the work there. Help us, Lord God. I thank you so much for the church, and I pray that you'd, and for everyone that's got any part of it, our members, our visitors, just everyone there, Lord God, I pray that you'd continue, you'd be with us today, you'd bless in all the services and all that we've got going on, and that you would bless the work there at Miracle Baptist Church and use us in greater ways than you've ever done before. Lord God, for all these things, we need you for these things. We're trusting you for these things, and we'll thank you for whatever you see fit to do. It is in Jesus Christ's name we pray. Amen. Amen. All right, folks, as I mentioned, we're going to have a little bit different order of service for today, right here at the front anyway. What I want to do is I want to make a few comments regarding the commemoration of September 11, 2001. And I know that was just 2 days ago on Friday, where a lot of events were going on all throughout the country, remembering that, and in other parts of the world even some did, as I understand it. But what we're going to do is, before we bring those comments there, we'll go ahead and make a few comments. And then after we make just a few comments to you about that, in remembrance and in honor of those who suffered and died from those attacks on that day, on September 11, 2001, and in remembrance and honor of all the families and loved ones who were affected, we're going to have Song Leader Roy bring the folks up and give us a special rendition of Amazing Grace before we continue on with the service. And all I want to say to you this morning, just a little bit, we understand on September 11, 2001, our country suffered a terrible, terrible attack. And it was terrible, and it was an attack on our country, no doubt. It was an attack on our way of life here in America. I believe it was an attack on Western culture. And as a Christian, I see it as an attack on the Christian faith. Being that there, again, I believe this country was founded on Judeo-Christian principles and ethics and all of that, and so I believe it was an attack on the Christian faith. But when I say it was a terrible attack on our country, we kind of go over that really quick, and we'll say, oh yeah, that was terrible, that was horrible, that was terrible. We're not talking about just some abstract terrible thing. This was very real for so many people and still is very real for so many people. You think about the intense, horrible suffering that was involved for those individuals who were victims of that attack on that day. And I'm thinking about the airline employees that were on those planes, and several of them, as I understand it, they were just outright butchered, killed there on those airplanes. And then the passengers that was on those planes. You think about this, how terrible this was. Those passengers that were on those planes that saw those airline workers being killed, and then you think about the fear and the sense of helplessness that many of those people on those airplanes must have felt as their planes were then crashed into buildings. And then we understand, certainly, it's talking about the suffering for the victims. We praise God that there were those on at least one of the planes, maybe more, but at least one of the planes, Flight 93, who actually fought back. But think about what those people on that plane went through. Those people who got up and fought back, but then the rest of them are on that plane. As that fight was going on, whatever happened, it caused that plane to just plunge down into the ground in Pennsylvania. Think about what that would have been like to be on those planes. But then the suffering that was involved for those who were killed or injured when those planes impacted the buildings that they struck, the World Trade Center, the Pentagon, those folks that were killed and injured, those people who were burned alive, those people that were buried alive when the rubble and the Twin Towers came down, and those that maybe even while the buildings were burning, they were desperately trying to escape, and many of them, not many, but some even were so desperate that they would jump from the burning buildings way up in the air. That's suffering, folks. That's horrible to think about that. And then you think about the first responders that rushed in to help on that day. Praise God for them. We certainly do. And we need to honor them. But think about those first responders that rushed in to help. They themselves not knowing if they would come back out alive. And many of them did not.
And so it was in a day of intense, horrible suffering for those victims like that. But then you think about then the attack and the terrible events and things that the people saw as they worked, the hard work that was involved, the horrors that the people would see, the later sicknesses and deaths that people would suffer. And I'm talking about those people who were involved in searching for survivors in the rubble. And then as they were recovering the remains of the dead and all that would have entailed and the things, the horrors that those people would have seen, and then those that would come about to clean up later on. And then, as we mentioned, even other people that were exposed to toxins and pollutants that years later would continue to get sick and die from all of that. And then certainly it was terrible and still is terrible when you consider the sorrows of those who lost loved ones on that day. As I understand it, the official estimate as it is right now is 2,977 people were killed on that day. And as I mentioned, others have died from sickness since then. And so it was a terrible thing. And it's not just some abstract terrible. You think about what the people went through. Well, the 25th year commemoration for those events and that terrible attack took place this past Friday. And I want to say it is right to remember. It is right to remember what happened that day. Right to remember those who were lost, those who suffered so much. It's right to remember those folks. It is wise to remember that we were attacked. We need to remember, folks, that we had real enemies out there then, and we've still got real enemies out there now. In fact, I believe we've got real enemies that live among us in our own country, in our own land. We had them then. That's how they were able to carry out these attacks. And we've got enemies among us today and all throughout the world today. It's wise to remember that. And I want to say this, to forget and not be vigilant, and not to face up to the fact that that there are threats out there, thinking somehow it'll just go away, they'll just leave us alone if we won't face them, if we won't stand against them. I want to say that is foolishness. That's dangerous, and it could prove deadly for us, for our loved ones, and for those to follow in the generations to come. And it's dangerous and deadly in a very real physical sense. And again, it is a threat, as I see it. It's dangerous. It's deadly. It's a threat to the freedoms and the way of life that we enjoy here in this country. And so it's right to remember those who were lost and suffered. It's wise to remember that we were attacked. And I want to say it is right and it is wise to remember who attacked us. To remember who attacked us. Don't shy away from it. We need to face up to it. All people need to face up to it, who it was that attacked us. We need to identify them. I don't mean name those men that did it, individual men, but I'm talking about where that came from. I don't think you can deny it. You can try to, but they were Muslims that attacked us. Now, we're told that they were Muslim extremists, and that may be. And people will tell us that those that did that do not represent that religion. That may be. But I want to say this. We understand that those men who did that, they were supported by many others of that same ideology. There was many of them. It's just you had that handful of them that actually carried out attacks, but they were supported by others of that same ideology. They were supported directly. Those men were indoctrinated, radicalized, as we say. They were financed. Certainly, they had to receive physical and to be sure, moral support to them. Then they were supported directly leading up to those attacks and in what they were doing in those attacks. But we need to understand this as well. That indirectly they were supported. Then they were supported indirectly, and I believe that what they did is still supported, at least indirectly, in so many ways. What do you mean? Well, anybody that would keep silence about this, that would refuse to condemn, reject those type of people would do those things, and if they're part of your community, your faith, or whatever you want to call it, if they're part of that, and you let them remain part of your community, you refuse to reject them and banish them, those with that type of ideology, that's indirectly supporting them.
Indirectly, they get support from those who refuse to deal with them, those who refuse to police their own community. And I want to say, to refuse to do what is right, that's indirect support to those that would do those types of things. Even though those people that might refuse to do anything about it, they might not themselves at this point feel like they would go out and do similar things. But if they refuse to do what might be difficult but nonetheless is right, that's indirectly supporting it. If they believe, if people believe, if you believe that those attacks were wrong, and let me say they were, America didn't deserve that, and certainly the thousands of innocent people who suffered harm did not deserve it. But refusing to do what might be difficult to deal with those that would do such things, that's indirectly supporting them. That's letting them continue on to head towards doing something like that again. I want to say, remembering and being honest about what happened and seeking to prevent similar events, that's not always pleasant, that's not always nice. But those events are real. Just because we might not want to think about it, we might not want to be honest about it, that doesn't change what happened. And doesn't change the fact that there are still people who would do that again, or worse, if they could. And so it is right and it is needed for us to remember, to be honest, and to seek to prevent those things from happening again. And people, we too often shy away from unpleasant realities of life, things that are not considered nice. And people do it for various reasons. Some do it for well-intentioned reasons. Some people, their intent is not so good. Some people do it for malign, evil reasons, that they'll shy away from unpleasant things like that. Now, hear me on this. I'm not talking today about mistreating anyone. I'm not for mistreating anyone, whether that be individuals or groups of people. And we understand in this wonderful country God's given us, He has blessed us with rights and freedoms that we are to value and we are to defend. But all Americans should remember September 11, 2001. And we need to be honest about what happened. And we all need to guard against anything like that ever happening again. And whatever religion you might or might not claim to follow, if we say we're opposed to those types of things, then we need to be willing to identify those who would engage in that type of activity, identify those who support that type of activity. We need to stand against them, and we need to work to prevent them from existing within our communities, or wherever whatever type of community you might want to call it. And for all of us here in America, remembering, honestly addressing, and working to prevent such terrible events might be difficult, might be unpleasant, might not be nice always, but it is necessary and it is right. And so I'll close with this on this portion of the service. May we all remember September 11, 2001. Let us pray for those who were affected, and let us all pray and seek God's continued protection and blessings on the United States of America. I say amen to that if nobody else does. All right, song leader Roy, he's going to bring the folks up here to kind of give us a rendition of Amazing Grace, and then we'll kind of move on with the service. Song leader Roy.

Amen. Amen. All right. Once again, we want to welcome you to the Sunday service with Miracle Baptist Church, and we're glad that you're with us. I hope you'll stay with us through the remainder of the hour today. And we have had many come in by way of the Amen Corner already. And let me ask you, if you haven't sent us a text message, you haven't been part of the Amen Corner yet today, would you get your cell phone out? Get you something to write with. Let me give you this phone number. Send us a text message and let us know you're out there, especially if God blesses you in some way in a service. We would love to hear from you. The way you'd be part of that Amen Corner is you send a text message to this phone number. I'm going to give it to you this one more time, and we're going to move on with the service. Phone number to be part of the Amen Corner is 910-758-5129. That's 910-758-5129. And let's see here. Speaking of the Amen Corner, we've already prayed this morning, and let's go ahead and go take a stroll over there and see who we've got in the Amen Corner so far. We did hear from Scott from up in Moncure, but as I understand it, he's not in Moncure today. He's on the roads. He's traveling back from a conference or service or something that he attended, and looks like he had a good time. God blessed in that. We did get a good morning and said, may God bless. May God bless in the reading of His Word and praising the Lord and all of that. God bless the service and all the listeners. That's from Robert in Golston. He gives us an amen this morning. Let's see, who else have we heard from? Miss Mazingo lets us know she's out there listening today. I've got my youngest daughter. She gives us an amen from up in Virginia this morning. And we've got an amen from Bryson here in Sanford today. Glad to have him in the service. We've got an amen. Blessings and praises from over in Greenville, North Carolina. That's my cousin Gloria and her family. And then we've got a amen and a good morning from old Mitchell in Carthage today. And then we've got, let's see, I think it's Brother Wayne and Miss Brenda and Jason Holder. They're praising God in the Amen Corner from over from here in Sanford this morning. Good to have you folks with us. And then let's see here. We've got another one here. We've got a couple more. Got a good morning from Greenville, North Carolina again. My cousin Jennifer and her family, they said they're glad to be listening today, and we're glad to have them with us in the Amen Corner. And then Aunt B, she's listening in this morning from over in Greenville, North Carolina, and I appreciate those comments she gave us there as well. And we're glad that all of you are with us. And like I said, if you would, send us a text message, that phone number for the Amen Corner. I'll give you that number. It's 910-758-5129. 910-758-5129. And you can be part of the Amen Corner. If we see those comments come in before we close out the service, we'll call those out. Let's see here. I know we kind of spent a lot of time already in addressing some issues there, or a particular issue at first. And we'll see how far we get through the message today. But I'll tell you what let's do. Let's go ahead and have another song. Let's get things going a little bit here with the, looks like it's the Taze Valley Missionary Baptist Church Choir from up in Taze Valley, or Hurricane, West Virginia. And we'll let them come sing for us. It's kind of a regular song we have here, but it's a good song for today. It's Living by Faith. Trust you'll get a blessing from them as well. Song leader Roy.

Amen, amen. Appreciate the choir there. And we got amen from Aunt B on the song there. All right, let's see. Just a couple of things to announce for us this morning, and we'll roll right along with the service. I do want to, and really all I've got, I don't really have any news to put out to you today, but do want to give some happy birthdays out there. I want to say a happy birthday to a young man. His family's member of the church, Jonathan, celebrated his birthday, I should say, yesterday. So happy birthday to Jonathan. We did get to sing happy birthday to him. I think it was a week or two, about 2 weeks ago. He was at the church, and so I do trust Jonathan had a very happy birthday, wonderful birthday, and maybe he'll be at church today. I'm not sure where he's at in his travels right now, what's going on with him, but if so, we'll sing happy birthday to him again. But happy birthday to Jonathan. And then I want to say happy birthday to my Aunt Wendy. As I've got my calendar here, if I've got my dates right, she'll be celebrating her birthday this coming up Wednesday. And so happy birthday to her. Hope you have a great day and just a great week all week long. And then we've got a lady from our church, Miss Debbie. She'll be celebrating her birthday on Wednesday as well. So happy birthday to Miss Debbie. And again, everybody, anybody out there listening today, if you're celebrating a birthday between now and before next Sunday morning, we want to say happy birthday to you. As we've said with these others, we hope you have just a wonderful birthday on that special day, but that you have a great week all week long. And as always, for everyone, on your birthday, if the doctor says it's all right, you have a piece of cake on your birthday. That's just kind of how I was raised up. And I still adhere to that the best I can. Amen. Happy birthday to all of you, though. And then if anybody's celebrating a wedding anniversary, I don't have any marked down here, but if you're celebrating our wedding anniversary this week, happy anniversary to you. We do trust that it'll be a special day on that day for you, and congratulations.

Amen. Amen. That's the truth right there. Praise God. Appreciate the choir. Appreciate all of you being with us this morning. We did get another one come in on the Amen Corner. My middle daughter gave us an Amen. Glad to have her in the service with us today. And again, we're glad to have all of you with us. Let's go ahead and go to the Lord in prayer, and then we'll get right on into the Word this morning. Father, we do thank you once again for this time to be in the service, the blessings of being in the service, but now this privilege we have to turn to your Word, Lord God. I pray you'd bless the reading of your Word, bless the preaching of your Word, that you'd use it to accomplish whatever purposes you have for it, Lord God, that you do the work that needs to be done. Lord God, we're looking forward to what you'll do for us. Help us to be receptive to what you have for us. We'll thank you and praise you for it. It is in Jesus Christ's name we pray. Amen. Amen. All right, folks, we're going to John chapter 2. We're going to pick up reading in verse 13. John chapter 2, verse 13, and we'll read a few verses. I really don't think we're going to get too deep into this message. I'll probably just get through the introduction for you, and we'll come back and give you the rest of the story, the rest of the message next week. So you'll want to come back and be with us next week to get really the points, the main part of the message, as it were. But we do want to read the Word of God this morning. We'll give you some introductory thoughts for it to kind of gear us in the right direction. And I think we'll just go ahead and close up shop and head on across town to the church this morning. Hope you're planning to be in church today. And if you don't have a good one to be in, I happen to believe that the best

one going happens to be Miracle Baptist Church, we invite you to come visit us. But let's go ahead and get into the Word of God this morning. John chapter 2, verse 13. And the Bible says, "And the Jews' Passover was at hand, and Jesus went up to Jerusalem, and found in the temple those that sold oxen and sheep and doves, and the changers of money sitting. And when he had made a scourge of small cords, he drove them all out of the temple, and the sheep and the oxen, and poured out the changers' money, and overthrew the tables." He was causing a scene, quite a ruckus. He was running them out of there, had that whip to whip them if he needed to be, and just flipping tables over and all of that. Verse 16, it says, "And said unto them that sold doves, Take these things hence, make not my Father's house an house of merchandise. And his disciples remembered that it was written, The zeal of thine house hath eaten me up. Then answered the Jews and said unto him," they didn't like it, and they responded, they didn't just go away quietly, they responded, "and they said unto him, What sign showest thou unto us, seeing that thou doest these things? And Jesus answered and said unto them, Destroy this temple, and in 3 days I will raise it up. Then said the Jews, 46 years was this temple in building, and wilt thou rear it up in 3 days? But he spake of the temple of his body." Amen. Verse 22, "When therefore he was risen from the dead, his disciples remembered that he had said this unto them, and they believed the scripture and the word which Jesus had said. Now when he was in Jerusalem at the Passover in the feast day, many believed in his name when they saw the miracles which he did. But Jesus did not commit himself unto them, because he knew all men, and needed not that any should testify of man, for he knew what was in man." Amen. Amen. Now, again, we're just going to look at the introduction here. We'll get to the main points, the points of the message next week, Lord willing. But in our text, we have an account that takes place early in the public ministry, as we call it, of Jesus Christ. And many call this the cleansing of the temple. Now, he did something similar near the end of his life, near the end of his ministry. So this was not some off-the-wall, out-of-the-ordinary thing for him. Now, it didn't always do it, but it wasn't just a one-and-done type deal. If need be, Jesus would do things like this. He did something similar near the end of his life, his ministry. If I've got my references right, you can read about that in Matthew 21, Mark 11, Luke 19. But you would look at this, and for some people, they might get offended by what was going on. Those that were there might get offended. But we'd look at this, and some folks might say, because some people are just more delicate and such as that, but they'd look at this and say, well, that's a rather unpleasant scene in many ways. It was certainly offensive to those who were in the temple. We see the Jews, their reactions, their responses, it was kind of negative. Jesus, he speaks of some future events that are coming up that are certainly going to be unpleasant, but he speaks about them in the midst of all this going on. The Bible indicates, in our text, indicates something that's terribly unpleasant regarding all of mankind, even those who seemingly supported Jesus. This, what the Bible, we find here, and you'll have to come back with us next week, but what the Bible shows us something that's really terribly unpleasant about all of us, even those who seemingly supported Jesus. And though this was an unpleasant scene in so many ways that we read about, it's true. It's real. It's recorded in God's Word, amen, and it's given to us for our good. And so we ought not shy away from it, we ought not ignore it, but we need to study it to see what we can learn from this. Particularly when we consider, again, it's given to us by God, but we consider that it's recording Jesus Christ, events that he himself was personally involved in. He was at the center of those events that are recorded there. Folks, I we do live in a day where people, I don't know how else to say it, it seems like people have just got so soft. We are so concerned about our comforts, so concerned about what makes us feel good. And we've got to the point where so many people, and I get this way as well, I'm not picking on anybody today, but so many of us, oftentimes, we cannot or we will not endure hardships, the harsh realities of life. We cannot because we're not equipped to, we haven't been raised to, we haven't experienced things that older generations have. We're not equipped to deal with these things, and so we're not prepared to deal with them, or we just flat out will not because we just flat out refuse to endure hardships, those harsh realities of life, those things that, if we be honest about it, they're common to man. I'm talking about suffering that comes as part of life, disappointments that's part of life,
hard work and labor and struggle that really is part of life. Sickness, poverty, conflict, disasters that occur, even death. All those are realities of life in this world, but so many people just can't and won't even deal with that. They want to go into some type of denial, act like none of that is real, none of that exists. If not denial, then you might say it's escapism that so many people want to go into. Want to run away from any difficulties, want to avoid it, want to wish it away, want to live in some type of fantasy world. And so many people in our day just have unrealistic expectations for life, what their life should be, what should happen or not happen, and unrealistic expectations of other people and other people's behaviors. Oh, that's just mean. That's terrible that you would do that. I can't believe anybody would really do that. You ought not do those types of things. Or there's no way. They wouldn't do such a horrible thing as this or that. We just have unrealistic expectations. Live in a fantasy world so many times. People and this denial and escapism, trying to just cover up or do away with the harsh realities of life. People will ignore hurting, that other people are getting hurt. Maybe getting hurt by what they themselves are doing, but they'll ignore it, or they'll justify hurting other people, or allowing other people to get hurt. And we'll do that oftentimes to please ourselves or to escape hardships and difficulties for ourselves, and so we'll just act like nobody else is getting hurt, although if we know that really somebody else is getting hurt, but we're okay with them getting hurt as long as we're enjoying ourselves and everything's pleasant and makes us feel good, and we'll just kind of block out from our mind that other people are being injured or hurt in some way. And that could be actual physical or emotional ways that people get hurt, and we're trying to protect ourselves from those things. I give you an example of this, maybe. Maybe it's not a good example, but there are folks in our country, all around this world, that'll tell you, look you right in the face, and tell you that you need to do without. Don't care how hard you work to get the things that you have. Don't care how much you had to struggle to get it. But they'll look at you and tell you, you need to suffer. You need to do without. You ought not have those things. And they'll gladly take from you and give to somebody else. And they'll do that because in their minds, they just can't bear to think of other people suffering any type of lack at all. But they don't care about taking from you to give to somebody else. But at the same token, though, those ones that are making those decisions, and they'll use the force of law to do it. And the same people that will do that and tell you, you need to do without, you need to suffer, you don't need to run your air conditioning, you need to be limited on your water intake, you need all these things, you don't need to have nice things, you need to get out and walk and not have a reliable car, on and on and on. They'll tell you, you need to do without so they can give to somebody else so that they can feel good that they think they've helped somebody else. At the same time, those people that are doing that and telling you that they're going to do that, that you need to do without, make no mistake, they're not going to do without. Not very much at all. Oh, no. They're going to have their comforts. But I want to say, denying bad things in life, trying to escape from those things, it doesn't remove the unpleasant things, the bad things. In many ways, it can make those things worse because we don't face up to them. We don't deal with those things that are unpleasant. And I want to say, there are times that we have to do unpleasant things. There's times we have to do unpleasant things. I didn't say that we have to do wrong things. But there's times that we've got to do that which is unpleasant to deal with the bad. There's times we've got to do unpleasant things to make things better. There's times we've got to do unpleasant things to help out the situation, our situation, or maybe the situation of somebody else. There's times we got to do unpleasant things so that we can do and obtain that which is truly good. Good does not always equal pleasant or nice. Now, don't get me wrong here today. It is not normal, most folks, it's not normal to enjoy that which is unpleasant. We want and prefer pleasant and nice things, but it's not always realistic or possible or best for us to have that which is pleasant, that which is nice, experiences in life or conduct, including how we conduct ourselves. It's not always best, it's not always realistic or possible.
that we'd have those type of things. But we do see such an emphasis, a fixation in this world on seeking after that which is pleasant, that which is nice. And again, we're at the point where so many people are unable or unwilling to accept or deal properly with the realities of that which is unpleasant, that which is not so nice. And sadly, I'd say this, we find it in the church as well. Expectations for the Christian life. Either in the church, from within the church, we just can't deal with the unpleasant things. And certainly those without the church, they look at us and have expectations about us that aren't realistic. And somehow, though, we think, those of us, even as Christians, we think the Christian life is all about blessings and fellowship and love and unity and happiness and rest and inspiration. And some even think it includes prosperity and think that the Christian life is all about floating around on a cloud just carefree. Now, some of those things in their proper place can be true, can be wonderful. You know, fellowship, blessings of God, love and unity and all of that, being inspired and all of that. That can be true, can be wonderful, but that's not all there is to the Christian life. There are unpleasant realities that we must still face. The Bible now, it does tell us of a future where God shall wipe away all tears from their eyes, and there shall be no more death, neither sorrow nor crying, neither shall there be any more pain, for the former things are passed away. But we are not there yet, folks. I say this all the time, but I'll say it again. Yes, true, praise God, we look forward to the sweet by and by, but in the meantime, we need to understand we are still living in the nasty now and now. And the Bible tells us that as Christians that we can expect some difficulties in life. The Bible says that we are to stand. We are to endure hardness and afflictions. We will have tribulation. We will suffer persecution. We are expected to labor, to work hard. We will be hated by different ones in this world. There are enemies that we do have, spiritual enemies, human enemies even. There are deceivers that are out there in this world that will lead you away from God and the things of God. They will take advantage of you. They will shame you and they will harm you if you let them. And death is a reality. It is still an appointment. It is still an appointment for all of us. And as we're heading towards that, we suffer physical limitations in this body. And then as this body gets older and declines, we suffer from that. And the infirmities that comes with that, aging, as we're headed towards death. And so we find that unpleasant things are a reality for all people, Christian or no. But a Christian, I want to tell you this, I want to encourage you a little bit here now. A Christian, we have something to look forward to. We've got a hope and a power that the rest of this world does not have. Let me say, by Christian, what I mean is a true follower of Jesus Christ. Somebody that's been saved through faith in Him, in Jesus Christ. Christian, to be like Him, you have to be a follower of Him. You've been saved through faith in Him. All of us were born sinners, separated from God, facing the judgment of God when this life is over. But the Bible tells us that God loves us so much that He gave His Son, Jesus Christ, to come to this world, to die in our place, to pay the penalty for our sin, that we might be saved. And we will be saved if we'll believe on Him, believe in Him, Jesus Christ, as our Savior. And as a saved person, we understand that we have been restored unto God. We have been quickened. That means we've been made alive again. We've been given eternal life. And we are assured a home in that heavenly city with our Lord and Savior. But while we're here in this life, we're to live for Him, we're to serve Him, and we're to represent Him in this life, in this world. We're to tell others about Him, and that's not always all pleasant and nice, but it is right and it is good. And we understand that we have God within us, His power in the person of the Holy Spirit within us to do God's will and do it His way. And again, we've got that hope, knowing that one day Jesus will receive us to be with Him when His work for us in this life is complete. Until then, as Christians, we must continue to trust in God, remain faithful to God, though the journey's not always pleasant, it's not always easy, it's not always nice. And let me give you the title of the message today, and we're going to come back to it next week to give you the points of the message, but the title of the message is, Christianity is not always nice. It's not always nice. Now, in our text, we're next week, Lord willing, we'll come back and bring the message, really. In our text, we see four unpleasant realities in our text, things that would not be perceived necessarily as nice.
And the message we want to bring is to help us to consider those four things and make application for us, to encourage us, to embolden us, to trust God, to remain faithful to God. And that's always good, although it's not always nice. We need to toughen up sometimes, Christians. Christianity's not always nice. It wasn't meant to be. Amen? Let's go to the Lord in prayer. Father, we thank you for this good day you've given us. We thank you for your word. We thank you for bringing us this far into the message. Lord, I pray you'd bless all the listeners out there. Lord God, help them have a great day today. I trust they'd get into a good church service today, Lord God. And Lord, pray you'd bring us back safely to the next appointed time. We'd be able to finish this message out, Lord God. Lord, I do pray for those that have suffered from those attacks that took place on our country those 25 years ago and all that's happened since then, Lord God. Pray you'd continue to protect our country, bless our country, be with us, Lord God. And we'll just thank you and praise you for all you do. It is in Jesus Christ's name we pray. Amen. Amen. All right, let's see. We did get some amens come in. Let me check those real quick. We got an amen from Robert and Golston. We got an amen from Don in Carthage. And we are glad for everyone that was in the amen corner this morning. I know we had a little bit different service today, but that's all right. Let me give you some invitations, and then we'll let the choir sing us on out of here. Our Sunday morning worship service at Miracle Baptist Church will be at 11 o'clock. I don't know. We might get all the way through this message. So if you want to hear the rest of it today, come on out and join us. We'll see how it goes out there, how long we get going. But we'll try to get through the whole message there today, and we'll try to bring you guys the rest of it next week. But we invite you to join us for a Sunday morning worship service at Miracle Baptist Church at 11 o'clock. The address is 830 Harvey Falk Road here in Sanford, North Carolina. We invite you out for our Sunday evening service at 6, our Wednesday night prayer meeting at 6. We invite you to tune in to Mountaintop Morning Program, another little short 15-minute radio program that comes on each Monday through Saturday. At about 7:40, after the local news, the Mountaintop Morning Program comes on. And it's just a way for us to start our day off thinking about how good God is to encourage us. 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And we certainly invite you, encourage you to be back with us next Sunday morning for the Sunday service at 9 o'clock right here on WFJA 105.5 FM. All right, that's all we've got here. We need to let this choir come up and sing us out of here. Looks like song leader Roy's got the Concord Youth Choir there to sing us out with a good song, The Winning Side. God bless all of you. Hope you have a wonderful day today. Great week all week. Song leader Roy.

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If you would like to contact the church, the phone number is 919-499-1722. The church address is 830 Harvey Falk Road, Sanford, North Carolina, 27332.

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1: But first, facing the beyond with a death doula.
5: I think we'll all get to the end with many regrets, unfortunately, but there's still time right now. 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How can you get to that?
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1: It's not easy to talk about death and dying, especially with a loved one who isn't ready to go, despite the fact that their days are limited. But refusing to face reality takes a toll on everyone. Since there's no instruction book on how to handle this transition, some people have begun to turn to death doulas. Just like how birth doulas help mothers navigate labor and delivery, a death doula provides that guidance for the dying.
5: A death doula is someone who is there to help the dying person or the family at the end of life. It's just someone who can be there at the end of life and hold that space. But we all do so many different things that, you know, once you, for me, I'm a writer and a death doula. And so a large part of what I do is help people tell their story in the end. That's my goal. And also to make sure they're not alone. So I like to sort of combine those two things.
1: That's Darnell Lamont Walker, death doula and author of Never Can Say Goodbye, The Life of a Death Doula and the Art of a Peaceful End. Walker began training for this work as a 13-year-old boy. He volunteered at a local hospice and would also help his grandmother attend to loved ones who were dying.
5: I had a cousin that same year who came home to die, and my grandmother took care of him, and I was always there with her. And so watching that and just always being there since I was even much younger than that, being there with my grandmother as she made her rounds to her sick friends and friends who were in the hospitals and friends who were, you know, very close to death. And then as time went on, it became, you know, I was able to be there for my grandmother. I was able to be there for my grandfather. And a lot of this was before I'd even heard the term death doula. This is just what watching her, this is what we did for family. This is what we did for our friends. This is how we honored people and remembered people.
1: Rather than being afraid of death, Walker was curious and hungry for more information. Even as a young boy, he wanted to know more about what it meant to die.
5: I just kept asking questions. Well, what do you want to happen when you die? Or, you know, well, when I die, this is what I want. And so I was never afraid of it. You know, it'd be terribly inconvenient right now, but the fear isn't there.
1: But a lack of fear doesn't provide protection. Sooner or later, all humans must face our own mortality. For Walker, that day came at age 22, when he was diagnosed with a blood clotting disorder that almost took his life. Though he didn't fear the possibility of death, it did make him ponder how he wanted to live the rest of his life.
5: I have to wake up every day and choose to live in a way that some people might not. And I've seen how that's helped shape my life. It's brought, there are things that have become so unimportant. It's like, if I can move toward the joy and not, you know, maybe this job that I don't like isn't that important. Maybe I should take this trip. Maybe I need to tell these people that how I feel. I do love you. And you get to the things we want to. It's that same question we ask, you know, over and over. It's like, if you had a year to live, what would you do?
1: Which is the energy Walker brings to the people he serves. As a death doula, he helps them face their mortality and, whenever possible, die with fewer regrets.
5: I think we'll all get to the end with many regrets, you know, unfortunately. But moving forward, they don't have to be so bad. Yeah, I wish I'd eaten dessert first in those last 20 meals. That's fine. But if it's, you know, I should have left that job a long time ago and I've been miserable for 20 years. It's like, okay, well, let's talk about that. Let's, you know, there's still time right now. And so helping people realize that as long as there's breath, for many of us, unless we are in that active dying stage, but as long as there's breath, there's still room for joy, and saying, how can we find that? How can you get to that?
1: But facing regrets can only come after you face the reality that you're dying. For many people, this can be a huge hurdle, especially for those losing the fight against a disease. For some, saying the D word feels like giving up, so they ignore the conversation altogether. It's a discussion Barbara Hansen would have liked to have had with her youngest daughter, Carol, who died of pancreatic cancer at age 29.
11: They were trying anything on her because she was desperate to stay alive. And I didn't say anything, but I thought it was too much. You know, I wouldn't have allowed them to do some of the things to me that she did. I think it was her fear, or if not fear, the great desire of a young person to live.
1: Hansen is a 96-year-old resident of Georgetown, Texas, and mother of eight. Carol's strong will to live meant any conversation that mentioned death would be shot down.
11: We were all young and had never experienced anyone close to us leaving. I think it was the first time any of the kids had experienced a death. And if she had been open to talking about it, it would have been freeing and helpful to all of us. She didn't want any of that. She thought till the last minute. And I tried to talk to her, but I knew it would either frighten her or anger her. I didn't say too much. To me, it was fear and her desire to live. She was young. She had her whole future ahead of her. She was recently married. I knew she did not want to go there.
1: Hansen's son, David, remembers what it was like back then, how Carol's health status was only to be whispered about behind closed doors. He says it began to shape how people approached her.
12: I remember being with her, and I don't know if all my family is going to listen to this, but my two brothers were noticeably not available. They didn't want to come. And they were the ones who were there then when she did die. But I was like, wow, they didn't seem to want to come to visit her at the time. Now, maybe that had nothing to do with not talking about it, but it felt like there was a need to stay away. Not quite sure how to handle dying.
1: Had a death doula been available to the family, they may have avoided the pain and regret of words not spoken.
5: If we don't do this, there's so much that will be lost, and there will be so much more regret. And if we do this, we can have these conversations so fast and so quick and get them over with that we can get back to whatever good and whatever joy can come from these moments. Because now you're just walking around avoiding it, and it hurts and it's painful. And everyone's wondering what everyone else is thinking, when a lot of times, if you could just sit down and talk, it'll just pour out. And you've, one, built this community, and you have these people who can then hold you up and hold each other up.
1: And though death is an uncomfortable topic for many of us, Walker has also worked with people who are choosing to face it head on. 10 states have legalized medical aid in dying for patients with a terminal illness. Legislation to legalize medically assisted dying is expected to take effect in the state of New York later this year, and 13 other states are considering similar legislation. Compassion and Choices is the name of a nonprofit association of healthcare professionals that recognize medical aid in dying. Another group is Death with Dignity National Center, These organizations help patients and their loved ones make critical decisions about how the patient wants to end their life. Once Walker has established rapport with his dying clients, he can approach what he calls legacy work. This is where he helps the family or loved one write an obituary or eulogy.
5: I've been reading obituaries since I could probably read. I loved reading obituaries in the newspaper. And I was always happy to see those, you know, page and a half, two-page obituaries with the amazing photo. But then it always made me so sad to see the 2-3 sentence obituaries. And I thought, there's more to these people's lives than, you know, they were born and they leave 4 people behind and they die.
1: Walker interviews the dying when he's able to, getting them to open up about their childhoods and the pivotal events in their lives.
5: It's amazing these stories that we hold in and or that we forgot. You know, once we start talking and they're like, oh, and then this, and then, you know, I love to just dig deeper and dig deeper and dig deeper. And so they sit and they start writing and they realize, oh, I do have a story I want to leave behind. It's more than just, you know, I had kids and I worked as an engineer and I had a dog and I died. It was, you know, I was a person. And it's legacy work.
1: Walker's book, Never Can Say Goodbye, The Life of a Death Doula and the Art of a Peaceful End, is available now online and wherever books are sold. You can find more information about Darnell, Lamont Walker, and all of our guests on our website, radiohealthjournal.org. Our writer-producer this week is Polly Hansen. Our lead producer is Kristen Farah. Our executive producer is Amira Zavari. I'm Elizabeth Westfield.
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3: If you've ever dealt with any gut issues, you probably know how hard it is to get a concrete diagnosis. Gastrointestinal diseases are difficult to treat because so many of them share the same symptoms, meaning doctors are often forced to slowly narrow down the options. Some conditions have a clear physical trigger, while others, such as irritable bowel syndrome, can be caused by anything from an infection to poor mental health. Dr. Megan Reel is an associate professor of medicine and clinical director of the GI Behavioral Health Program at the University of Michigan. She says IBS is considered a disorder of gut-brain interaction.
4: So a patient with IBS has kind of like a ramped up version of the brain-gut axis. So sensations that are happening in the gut get sent up and signaled to the brain. The brain is focusing very heavily on what's going on during the digestive process. And this leads to impact on motility, so how fast or how slow food and the digestive process is happening.
3: And it can amplify pain signals, making it difficult for your mind to regulate the discomfort.
4: When we have those symptoms that are happening for people that have IBS, for example, the brain is very heavily connected to all of this. And really, our stomach is also thought to be our second brain based on this communication pathway. And it's a bi-directional communication pathway where, you know, the gut is sending signals up to the brain and the brain is interpreting those signals and deciding what to do with them. And unfortunately, sometimes it turns them up and we feel those symptoms more intensely.
3: Since this gut-brain interaction is such a critical component to healthy bowel functioning, Reel says medication isn't the only option patients have. Psychological interventions can be extremely successful in treating IBS. One that Real specializes in is called gut-directed hypnotherapy. Her new book called Mind Your Gut breaks down IBS management, including her use of hypnosis.
4: In our clinical work, there's no bell going off and clicking like a chicken. It's very different from maybe the stage hypnotherapy that you've seen at like your senior party or on a cruise ship. Medical hypnotherapy, going back to that concept of disorders of gut-brain interaction, actually utilizes very targeted protocols and suggestions to restore the way the brain and gut communicate.
3: Research for gut-directed hypnotherapy began in 1984. Since then, various studies and randomized control trials have proven that it's an effective treatment for disorders of gut-brain interaction.
4: We utilize a combination of focused thinking, guided body relaxation, and very specific suggestions about the functioning of your brain and your gut. And when we do that in this kind of protocolized way, we see patients have improvement in their GI symptoms, in their coping strategies, in their skill set,
3: as well as learning ways to fully relax their body. While it's probably a skill all of us should have, being able to relax is especially important for people with GI issues, since stress can worsen some conditions. Another big part of the hypnotherapy is bypassing the conscious part of the brain that does so much of the overthinking to speak with the subconscious. Real says the process helps remind it that there's no need to hyper-focus on anything because it already knows how to go through the digestive process.
4: We've become way too hyper-focused on this situation of, you know, going to the bathroom or focusing very intensely on our symptoms. And so it is, in a way, speaking to the part of the brain to remind it, like, just like you know how to breathe without thinking too much about breathing, you know how to go to the bathroom. You know how to not heavily focus, which is called visceral hypersensitivity and visceral hypervigilance to our sensations that are happening in the body.
3: Real typically takes patients through 7 sessions of hypnotherapy over 4 months. Since the pandemic, the meetings are all virtual, so patients are able to be in their own home. Each one usually starts with a discussion about the patient's life in general before diving into the hypnotherapy. Real begins this portion by guiding a patient through a passive muscle relaxation.
4: If people have ever done yoga, and at the end, sometimes during Shavasana, you'll get walked through a passive muscle relaxation. So really kind of starting with something pretty tangible, noticing how your body is feeling. Then we do something called deepening, where I'll start to count from 1 to 20, and I'll use that count to start to give some imagery. So I might have them envision walking down a staircase or floating on a cloud, something to kind of start to draw their attention inwards and on my voice. All of the other life distractions start to kind of fade away as I'm giving you something tangible again to envision and imagine.
3: Which takes about 15 minutes. Real encourages the patients to use all of their senses. Feel the sun on their skin, see the wind move through the leaves, and hear the waves crash onto the shore.
4: And then we infuse some suggestions about the functioning of their digestive tract. So maybe something like if I've described a beach scene, starting to give suggestions about in the future, you'll pay no more attention to the sensations of discomfort in your stomach than you might pay attention to the waves crashing in the background on a beautiful day at the beach. And we discuss over and over different suggestions, different ways to address either pain sensations or motility sensations, catastrophizing about your symptoms, letting go of worry. And we infuse that in ways that make sense and kind of work together with the imagery.
3: Once Real reaches the end of her suggestions, she counts the patient back into the present. The entire process takes about 30 minutes, and though the patient is in a state of extreme relaxation, they always have full control over their body. In between these one-on-one meetings, the patients will listen to audio recordings at home each day to help practice the suggestions and muscle relaxation.
4: It's creating some habit and ritual in terms of self-care and stress management that even after you complete treatment, and research shows that once you complete treatment, you probably don't need to continue to do gut-directed hypnosis. But I always tell my patients, let's save that time. You've carved out that time for self-care and for relaxation. Your body needs it. We all need it. And so let's continue to utilize that time for your own self-care, whether it be using another relaxation app or using your own kind of imagination to do guided imagery or relaxation.
3: And if you have a flare-up in the future, you already have the tools to use as a coping strategy. Currently, the bulk of the research has looked at using hypnotherapy for treating IBS, but Real says it's also being studied for upper GI conditions that are tough to treat.
4: So diagnoses like Globus, which is the sensation of feeling like there's something stuck in your throat, but it's a benign sensation and one that can be very difficult to treat from a medical perspective. Hypnotherapy, very effective. I did a small pilot study on the use of functional heartburn, meaning that people that had heartburn symptoms but did not have actual acid reflux and therefore they didn't respond to something like a proton pump inhibitor, so medication wasn't effectively managing their symptoms. And we found hypnotherapy was very effective. So it proves the brain gut access, you know, the esophagus just falls along that pathway. And so we could use the research from lower GI kind of benefits and applying them to upper GI benefit.
3: However, Real says that hypnotherapy won't fix your condition if you also have unmanaged depression, anxiety, or history of trauma. She recommends to first address those mental health issues before moving on to your gut.
4: We want to prioritize your mental health first before diving into something like brain gut behavioral therapy with somebody like myself. And so that's just, I think, an important caveat to consider in terms of the efficacy of these types of interventions. And then, you know, once you feel like your mood or trauma symptoms are a bit more stable and the GI symptoms are maybe still there, then that's when you can really dive into this type of therapy.
3: Real's book, Mind Your Gut, is available now. You can find more information about Dr. Megan Real and all of our guests on our website, radiohealthjournal.org. For more behind the scenes, follow Radio Health Journal on Facebook, Instagram, and X. Our writer producer is Kristen Farah. Our production manager is Jason Dickey. I'm Greg Johnson.
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0: the ongoing war on antibiotic resistance. Researchers may have found a new way to reach deep-seated infections without wrecking the rest of the body. According to a study published in Military Medicine, scientists have successfully used a needle-free device to deliver medicine directly into the infected tissue. It pushes the medication through the skin rather than into the bloodstream, which helps avoid the common dangerous side effects of antibiotics such as kidney damage. Science has rediscovered a forgotten skeletal tissue that could be the future of facial reconstruction. A study in the journal Science describes the unique properties of lipocartilage, a fat-filled tissue found in our ears and noses. Unlike typical fat cells that shrink or grow based on diet, the ones in this tissue maintain a constant size, offering a resilient material for 3D printing customized grafts. It opens a new door for regenerative medicine that could end the need for invasive rib cartilage harvesting. A common bedtime habit might be preventing your brain from performing its nightly deep clean. Poor sleep is a precursor of neurodegenerative diseases, partly because it doesn't give the brain a chance to remove waste. New research in the journal Cell reveals that sleep allows the body to wash away toxic proteins associated with Alzheimer's and dementia. However, Ambien, a popular sleep aid, suppresses this process. Scientists worry long-term use of this medication may lead to neurological disorders. And finally, building public trust in science may rely on appearances. According to a new study in Nature Human Behavior, many Americans, particularly women and people of color, report higher levels of confidence in scientific claims when they see themselves represented among the researchers. The findings suggest that demographic inclusiveness is not just symbolic, but essential for ensuring that scientific information successfully influences public policy and decision-making. And that's Medical Notes this week. I'm Mayan Vosta-Betancourt.
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27: College used to come with a simple playbook. Pick a major, get good grades, build skills, and graduate into a job that roughly matches it. But today, this equation's out of balance. Technology, artificial intelligence, and an unstable job market are causing more young people to question their college major. One place where this shift is showing up is in the humanities. Majors like English, history, and philosophy have all seen a steady drop in interest in recent years. For many parents, the worry is, will this degree actually lead to a good job for my child? Nora Donovan is a current sophomore at Boston College and is majoring in English. Before college, Donovan also questioned if choosing English as a focus was the right move.
3: I still get a very weak smile from people when I tell them that I'm majoring in English, and I think a lot of people think it might be synonymous with either a communications major, which is judged a lot of the time, even though I think it's very important, as well as just in this age of AI. I think even in high school, when teachers were telling me to be an English major, I was always telling my mom, well, obviously I'm not going to do that because I want to be able to have a job. And it just didn't match the job security that people seemed to have when they said they were majoring in econ or business. And so I think it is really devaluing sometimes when people announce that they're English majors or when they express interest in it, because people are not very receptive to it typically.
27: She says this reaction is often rooted in the idea that humanities degrees are less valuable and can't be connected to careers in fields like business, engineering, or healthcare. And she thought this way too for a while. Instead of English, she spent her freshman year as a psychology major.
3: I always had an English class as well in my schedule, and that was my absolute saving grace. But between taking neuroscience and my labs, all I wanted to do was just do the readings. And even in those, I just felt so disinterested sometimes. But I felt so much more successful when I said to people, either I'm a psychology and English major, or I'm just doing psychology and maybe minoring in English. And people always had a lot of questions about the psychology major and the success of science and everything.
27: For Donovan, the decision to move away from psychology and study English wasn't about a clear job title. She wanted to pursue a degree that actually held her interest. But many students still wrestle with whether a humanities degree will hold its value in a rapidly changing job market, especially as AI continues to reshape how work gets done. Carlo Rotella sees this uncertainty play out again and again in his own classroom. He's a professor of English at Boston College and the author of What Can I Get Out of This? Teaching and Learning in a Classroom Full of Skeptics.
4: The best kept secret in higher education is that there's actually very little difference in lifetime earnings between the different majors. So, which will come as news to about 50% of Americans at least, right? That anthropology, finance, it actually doesn't matter that much in terms of lifetime earnings. That there's a difference in earnings straight out of college, right? Dental hygienists are also making more than English majors straight out of college. But in the long run, or not even that long a run, it tends to even out. So, and it is also, AI has made it even more difficult to time the entry-level labor market, even 2 years out, as both finance and computer science majors are right now discovering. It turns out that AI disrupts the entry level of some things that were supposedly a sure thing. So instead of saying, does this major pay off,

0: works that way. What the way it works is you major in something, but then they have you like playing dodgeball with bales of data one day, and then they have you ballroom dancing with clients the next day, right? You need to be an all-around athlete. You need to be ready for everything and anything, which means you should use your time in college instead of thinking in the narrow vocational sense, think in the broad vocational sense, which is what's a suite of things I want to get good at.
1: A 2024 survey from the National Association of Colleges and Employers found that the most valued skills hiring managers look for are communication, critical thinking, and problem solving. Rotella says this is where humanities training is so valuable. He breaks down the study of humanities into two main categories.
0: One prong is that kind of critical thinking or analytical thinking, right? That to build reasoned arguments using evidence. That's one of the two main kind of prongs of the point of the humanities. But then the other is to contemplate how to live, to contemplate models of how to live. And they do that sort of one way in philosophy, and they do it another way in literature courses, and the other way in history courses. And I think those two things really fit together really well. You need the analytical skills to extract meaning out of different kinds of artifacts, to extract the lessons in how to live. But you also need the question of how to live properly to add a little urgency to your acquisition of critical skills and analytical skills. And I think that it's the play between those two kinds of value that make humanities courses so valuable.
1: And from Donovan's perspective as a student, that distinction is pretty clear. She says humanities courses tend to focus less on arriving on one right answer and more on interpreting ideas, defending arguments, and discussing different perspectives.
2: I love being able to know what I'm thinking, and I feel like with other classes I've taken in college and conversations I've had with other people, a lot of kids are just doing their homework or going to class to go or to do it or to finish it. But I really feel like when I'm going to my English classes, I'm bringing what I was studying for, I'm bringing what I was going through, and the way that you can go around a room in an English class, which is typically not as big as some other disciplines' classes, you can really understand other people's points of view, and you can have healthy debates like you would in a political science class, or you can compare notes and data from what you took in like you would in maybe more of a STEM class. And I just get so much interpretation from it and understanding of other people like I wanted to in my psychology classes.
1: So where does Donovan hope to apply her English major post-college? For a brief time, she was interested in publishing, but is casting a wider net now.
2: A lot of my friends' mothers, who actually also typically majored in journalism, they would warn me against it before AI was even getting crazier. And they were like, that is just not going to be a field that is accessible when you are out of college. And so with that, I kind of had to open my mind to other ideas. And I got really interested in, especially at Boston College, the educational administration and the student formation, just professionals. I really like that line of work and just talking with them and going to their office hours. And a lot of them majored in English and talk about the intersection of that. And there's always the plan B that every English major brings up of law school, which can be on my mind at times. But I think doing something in teaching or administration, I would love to go into academia if that's still possible when I'm older. But I think there's a lot of options even for people in humanities right now.
1: Humanities majors work in law, media, education, and many other professions that rely on strong writing and communication. And that variety reflects a shift in how more people are thinking about college. A major may start with a specific subject, but the skills it builds can apply far beyond that discipline and into in-demand roles. Next week, we continue this conversation in part two of this story. To learn more about this topic and our guests, Nora Donovan and Professor Carlo Rotella, visit viewpointsradio.org. This story was written by our executive producer, Amira Zaveri. Our studio manager is Jay Silvers. I'm Gary Price.
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4: 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He called it a twister and never called that friend again. The Colonel lived, so we could chicken.

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11: What if retirement didn't have to wait until you're 65? Instead of working for decades, 1 in 10 U.S. workers are now planning a micro-retirement, or a short break from their career to travel, go back to school, pursue a passion project, or simply take a break. Unlike a traditional retirement, these breaks are temporary with a clear purpose and come with the expectation that you'll eventually go back to a 9-to-5.
12: A micro-retirement is an intentional break in your career, but it's not reserved for the end of your career. So a traditional retirement would be something that you do once your career is complete, theoretically when you're in your 50s, 60s, or beyond, if you're thinking from a traditional sense. A micro-retirement is a break at any point in your career with the, you know, intention of doing something specific with that break and then returning to your career at some other point. I don't think a micro-retirement is a two-week vacation. That is a two-week vacation. Like, micro-retirement is something that's longer, that's really almost a mindset shift out of your career.
11: That's Julie Guntrip, head of financial wellness at Genius Bank. Micro-retirements don't have a defined timeline, but she says they usually last at least 3 months. For some, micro-retirements are helpful during a career transition and can help bring clarity as to what's next. Others use this time to invest in themselves by taking courses or learning new skills. For many, it's about mental health, traveling, pursuing passions, and recharging to avoid burnout. While workers of every age could potentially benefit from micro-retirements, one generation in particular is fueling this trend.
12: Gen Z is kind of less interested in climbing the corporate ladder, more interested in work-life balance and, you know, mental health preservation. Some of it is even driven by social media and Gen Z's interest in social media. They see sort of a more expansive set of opportunities out there in life and have a desire to take advantage of them. I also see that younger generations have watched their parents work really hard to get to retirement and then, you know, still have concerns about money, still maybe not feel like they are capable of retirement.
11: According to a survey by Resume Builder, 13% of retirees are planning to re-enter the job market due to inflation, as well as a need to pay off existing debt. With this uncertainty around retirement, many young people are opting to take a step back now while they're healthy and have less tying them down. This may be risky, but some experts argue that this may actually extend the longevity of a career.
12: you see AI in the marketplace and you'd say to yourself, okay, I'm going to take a break from my current role because I don't see a lot of future in what I'm doing. I'm going to go take some coursework, get a master's degree or just some certifications, and then re-enter the workforce differently. Potentially that could, you know, extend your career or make your career more lucrative in the long run. But that's probably a subset of the people who are taking micro retirements, and something that would require a lot more planning and the greatest amount of intention.
11: For those who take this break, the mental health benefits can pay off in the long term. But while the idea sounds appealing on paper, a micro retirement doesn't fund itself. According to Investopedia, experts recommend having 6 to 12 months of living expenses saved before embarking on a micro-retirement, plus an additional cushion for emergencies and unexpected costs. Even then, stepping away from work can mean losing employer-sponsored health insurance and putting retirement contributions on hold. But that being said, one of the biggest risks of a micro-retirement isn't financial at all.
12: I would say my tie for first in the worries would be, how are you going to re-enter the job market? If you're leaving a role, then, you know, given the current, if I'm being a pessimist, given the current, you know, job market, there's no guarantee that you're going to be able to re-enter at the same level, and that re-entry is going to be a quick or predictable timeline.
11: LinkedIn's latest workforce confidence survey shows more than half of U.S. job seekers have been searching for 6 months or longer. This means some people may need to start looking for their next role the second their micro-retirement begins. Still, that doesn't mean the idea should be dismissed entirely. For those considering one, Guntrip says the planning phase is crucial. While factors like the job market and the economy are out of your control, there are steps you can take to support this step back.
12: In the pre-plan, what is your objective and what do you want to accomplish? And then that feeds into how long you want to be gone and how much money you need to live. I think it's like bottom line, you need to figure that out. And then answer some of those other financial questions, like how would that impact your retirement savings? Are you willing to accept that impact? How would that impact your healthcare? Like, do you have an alternative? So those pre-planning elements to make sure that you're not putting yourself in a bind financially, but then also thinking through all the way to the end and all through all the steps. Okay, how am I going to exit? What am I going to do? And then how do I think about re-entering? I think you need to think through all the steps before you just go. Don't think about the re-entry when it's actually time to re-enter.
11: However, the most important part of the plan is how you leave your current job. Guntrip advises people not to burn any bridges on their way out.
12: I think the way you exit is really important. You're not going to just say, peace out, here are my 2 weeks even, and I'm leaving. Talk to your boss and your coworkers. Make sure that it's a comfortable exit, a transparent exit from the workplace, because you want to preserve your network and potentially the opportunity to return in a different capacity, in the same capacity, whatever the case may be.
11: While many micro-retirements are intentional and planned out, others are forced by circumstances beyond their control. An unexpected layoff, a health issue, or the need to care for a child or aging parent can all suddenly derail a career. For those who find themselves stepping away, even if it wasn't by choice, Guntrip says reframing this time as a micro-retirement can be helpful.
12: Maybe you're laid off from work and that feels very uncomfortable if you're not financially ready. But if you have the opportunity to embrace it and really create a shift, I would say the mindset that you have going into it could make it an incredibly productive time.
11: To find out more about Julie Guntrip and all of our featured guests, visit viewpointsradio.org. For more behind the scenes, check out Viewpoints Radio on X, Facebook, and Instagram. 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Our executive producer is Amira Zaveri. 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I'm Marty Peterson.
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13: This is Viewpoints Explained. I'm Ebony McMorris. When shopping online, more people are choosing to split their bill into smaller payments instead of paying in full. These buy now, pay later services like Afterpay, Klarna, and Affirm have blown up in popularity over the last few years. About 15% of Americans have used one of these services in the past year, according to a 2024 Federal Reserve report. This group tends to skew younger, with adults 18 to 29 the most likely to select this option. Usage is also higher among lower and middle income households and among Black and Hispanic consumers, many of whom have lower credit scores or limited access to traditional credit. The pitch is simple. Split a purchase into four payments over 6 weeks with no penalty if you pay on time. Some companies like Affirm also offer long-term loans that do include interest. But keeping track of these payments is where people get caught. A 2024 LendingTree survey found that more than 40% of users paid at least one bill late in the past year. But now, pay later companies like Afterpay can charge up to $8 per missed payment, while Klarna can charge up to $7 per installment. This added interest can quickly turn a small purchase into a much bigger bill. The other issue is stacking. Multiple payment plans running at the same time can make total debt harder to see and harder to manage. The Consumer Financial Protection Bureau has said that this model may soon face oversight similar to credit cards. As prices stay high and budgets tighten, buy now, pay later services may feel like a solution. However, the question is whether they're easing financial pressure or just delaying it. That's Viewpoints Explained for this week. More in a moment.
16: Welcome to Culture Crash, where we examine what's new and old in entertainment. I've always been drawn to science fiction filmmaking. In part, that's because it allows the audience an avenue to explore those same questions humans have been asking for generations. Movies like Interstellar and Contact help us question the nature of the universe and family and, heck, even ourselves. A film like Arrival can explore so much about humanity and our behavior by looking at people through the prism of an alien race. Sometimes these stories can be scary or funny or adventurous, but at the end of the day, they're all just tales we tell each other around a fire, asking questions and proposing answers. Classics in the genre, like 2001: A Space Odyssey and Solaris, can often be seen as difficult or confusing. They may run long, sometimes they have subtitles or outdated visual effects, but they can actually be quite simple and incredibly rewarding if audiences go in understanding they may leave with more questions than answers. Gattaca is another sci-fi movie that gives audiences something of a moral quandary to consider. As technology advances and human beings become more and more in control of everything around us, some big questions await. And sometimes, like in the case of the movie Annihilation, sci-fi can just be one big expedition, with new terrors and delights around every corner. Sci-fi is a genre that aspires to prompt thought and discussion, and for that reason, there's always going to be an audience for it. I'm Evan Rook.
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1: Couple days, I'm going to check in with you and just thank you for being with us and see if you have any questions that we could answer about the church and what we're all about. And I hope that you will come back and join us again. I do want to cover a few announcements that you'll find in your bulletin. If you would, and there are a lot more information than I'm going to give right now, but today, as you've heard me mention, right after the service today, the choir is going to be having a lunch and then returning back in here into the sanctuary to rehearse from 1 to 3 today. This is our first reading of the Christmas musical that we're going to be presenting later in December. We're excited about that, and that's something that you would want to join us in. Please come talk to me. I'd love to have you join us. Then later this evening at 6 o'clock tonight, we'll have our business meeting in the Bullock Matthews room. We want to find out what's going on, has been going on, and what's going to be going on. This is the time to do that. Please join us tonight at 6. Coming up here shortly is the kickoff of our new season for Higher Heights, our senior adult ministry. That is on Wednesday, the 23rd at 11 o'clock in McDowell Hall in the Fellowship Hall, right down the way here. Please join us, and we are making an effort. We want to make sure that anybody who's in that retired kind of zone is welcome and encouraged to come. We have a lot of great things going on throughout the course of this year we want you to be a part of. So please join us at 11 o'clock on the 23rd. Vernon Tolliver is going to be our guest speaker that day. Looking forward to having him with us. And then just a few days later on that Monday, the 28th, we kick off our Baptist Men season for the fall at 6:30 on that Monday night. We always meet the fourth Monday of the month, and we're going to meet, have some great fellowship, a great meal that's $6 if you're a regular attender. It's free if this is your first time with us, and we're looking forward to having Stan McDowell share with us on the theme of tragedy. And I know that a lot of folks have to deal with that at different times as you go through your life, and we're going to Stan's going to share with us a little bit about from his experience and what we as Christians can learn from it. And so hope that you'll join us. Men, please join us that night. There is a sign-up sheet on the bulletin board right here in the hallway. We would ask here in the next week, Sunday or two, if you would put your name on there. We'd love to have you come join us. Right now, and I'd like to invite Mary Hawley to come up. She's got a special announcement for us.
2: I don't know if you realize this, but Jonesboro Heights Baptist Church has a reputation, and that's a reputation for being a mission-minded, focused, mission-focused church. And I say that because of our reputation, the state WMU asked us over a year ago to be a host for their missions conference, which is coming up October the 2nd and the 3rd. It has been in the past in April, and they decided to switch it to the fall. And we're centrally located, but more importantly, we are just focused on missions. And they recognized that and said, do you mind hosting? And so we talked about it, looked at it, and said, okay, we'll be happy to. So that means there are about 300 people from across North Carolina who are going to be coming to this conference. So I have a couple of things I need to throw out there to you. First of all, if you're interested in attending this conference, see me. The registration is the time is on Friday. So if you're interested in going, and you don't have to be a female or a WMU member, anybody interested in attending the conference, just see me, and I will work out the details for the conference. It is a wonderful conference. Many of us have been to them before. There's so much joy and worship, but most importantly, learning about missions and what other folks are doing and how we can get involved in other missions activities. So if you're interested in attending and you haven't registered already, see me, and we'll work out those details. More importantly, I need your help in volunteering. You know, we just got through with the bash, and I told the folks at WMU we're in event mode because we did such a great job with that. But we are going to need lots of volunteers to make this happen with this many people coming to our church. We need greeters, people who can be a smiling face, who can show people where the bathrooms are, where's your classroom for the breakout session. That's on Saturday. We also need some greeters on Friday just to welcome people to Jonesboro Heights Baptist Church. We need traffic volunteers. Now, it's not for the whole time of the conference. There are going to be some peak times when we're going to have traffic coming and going. The registration's going to be outside McDowell Hall. So we need to get people from parking lots, other places to there. But we need traffic folks. We need golf carts. If anybody has a golf cart, to get folks from that parking lot over here, might be very helpful to have some golf carts to do that. We need helpers for the chairlift, because we do have, to get 15 breakout sessions, we have to have people going up the stairs, and we don't have elevators, so we have to have folks who have limited mobility being able to go up and down the chairlift, and we need some assistance with that. So there are lots of things that we need your help with. There's a sign-up sheet on the bulletin board, and you can see me, and I will put you down. If you're interested, you can do this time, not this time, whatever. See me, and we will plug you in. If you don't see me and write your name down, then I'm probably going to be calling you.
1: Thank you, Mary. We're going to sing a little bit about the love of God now, and I got a couple short passages of Scripture I'd like to be used to just begin to focus our minds on this today. The first is 1 John 3:1, where it says, "See what great love the Father has lavished on us." I love that word, lavished. "That we should be called the children of God, and that is what we are." Sarah?
3: From Lamentations 3:22-23, "Because of the Lord's great love, we are not consumed. For his compassions never fail. They are new every morning. Great is your faithfulness."
4: Romans 8:37-39. "Now in all these things, we are more than conquerors through him who loved us. For I am convinced that neither death nor life, nor angels nor demons, nor the present nor the future, nor any powers, nor neither height nor depth, nor anything else in all creation will be able to separate us from the love of God that is in Christ Jesus, our Lord."
1: Won't you stand? Let's sing together, declare our gratefulness for the great, great love of God.

Would you pray with me? Oh God, we're so grateful for the love that you have for us. Lord, from the moment you created us, it was your desire that we could walk in fellowship with you. You've rescued us from the fall of sin, where you demonstrated your own love for us while we were still sinners. You sent your one and only Son, Jesus, to die for us so that we could once again have fellowship with you. God, we gather this morning to declare your greatness and celebrate your goodness with thanksgiving and worship. We honor you with our praise. Amen. Would you join in singing as Sarah leads us on this song?

0: Tracy.
1: Good morning, boys and girls. All right. Well, his name was Leo. Now, it's not Leo from Awana. Some of you guys know Leo from Awana. I'm not talking about that Leo, so I don't want him mad at me on Wednesday night. Okay, so that's not the Leo I'm talking about. Although this Leo didn't do anything too badly. It was Leo's birthday, and guess what? He was expecting a very, very great present from his granddaddy. His granddaddy always gave the very best, the number one birthday gift, always. And so he couldn't wait to open up his granddad's birthday present. Well, he opened it up, and it was a great big dinosaur. It was really big. It was about 3 feet tall. You want to see it? You want to see it? There it is. Whew! That thing is awesome. But you cannot see how big it really was. It was the most awesome gift that a boy could receive. Well, guess what? It stood about right here. I'm really not good with measurement. It stood about right here. And you know what? It was about the size of a yardstick, something like that. And it was really great. And he loved playing with it. But the main thing, he couldn't wait until he got home and he was going to share it with his friends. So he made sure that when his friends were all out in the neighborhood, down in the bottom of the cul-de-sac, that he took that big dinosaur out there. He was going to show it off. It was magnificent. And he was going to let his friends see what a wonderful gift he had. He might let them play with it. He might not. He didn't know yet. But then, when he got outside, what it's supposed to do, if you'll see right there on the edge of the leg, you press it. And then his arms begin to punch. And when his arms begin to punch, his head moved up and down, and it made sounds. Well, it started like crazy, going to town in front of his friends. His friends were amazed. And then all of a sudden, it quit. Not only did it quit making the sounds, the head popped off, kind of like this, to the side, not completely off, but to the side. And then one arm was stuck out. And it was devastating to Leo. He couldn't believe it. He was so upset, he just began to cry. So he took his big dinosaur that he was so proud of, and he ran inside. And the other kids were like, well, so much for that. It wasn't that great after all. And it made Leo's heart hurt. Well, boys and girls, I want you to know that sometimes you're going to get some toys and some things that are super great. But then they might break. They don't last forever. And there's no might about it. Sooner or later, they're going to break. And even like my stuffed animal I had last week, wompy and kind of dirty. Well, that's what happens when we have things like that. But guess what? God is always there. And God's word, you know what that is? The Bible lasts forever. You can depend on God to be there for you and help you. Now, I want to tell you a little secret. When Miss Belinda and Miss Ramona give you some toys, like at Awana or somewhere like that, we don't want to give them to you until you're getting ready to go home. You know why? Because it might break before you get home. And if they break in front of us, we don't want to deal with it too much. So we let you go ahead and take your toy. Don't play with it till you get home, we say, because they're a little bit cheap. And when toys are a little bit cheap, they sometimes break. But it's just for a little fun time, right? It's not like God who is always there, right? Not like that. So I want you to remember that God is forever. He will always be there to comfort you. Things of the world go away. But can I tell you something? I bought you a little cheap toy today so you can take it home and you can play with it when you get home, not here, when you get home. Thanks for coming, boys and girls.
2: So many emotions during that story. During this time of worship, we continue to worship through the giving of tithes and offerings. If you would like to give as the Lord lays on your heart, we invite you to give during this next song. There's an offering plate up at the front and one in the back. We also invite you to give online or using the QR code in your bulletin. There will not be children's church today. We will have it next week. If you would be interested in volunteering for children's church, you can reach out to Carol Alverson. Would you join me as we go to the Lord in prayer? Father, we thank you for this time as we come together, for bringing us together today to worship you, to sing praise, to cry out 1,000 hallelujahs to the God of the universe, the God who created all things, the God who is so worthy of our worship, of our adoration, of our commitment and our devotion. Father, we pray that you would be glorified in this place as we sing songs of praise to you, as we fellowship together and enjoy this company through the bond that you give us as brothers and sisters in Christ, as we read your word together. And now as we give, Father, we pray that we would give as you lay on our hearts, that we would give joyfully and cheerfully. But Lord, we pray your blessing upon what we give, that you would use it for your purposes and for your glory, as it allows us to do ministry in our community, as we support missionaries and ministries and church plants. We pray that you would use it, that your word would go out, that the gospel would go out into the world, that people would hear about the God who loves them so much that he sent his only begotten son, Jesus, to die for them. We pray that you would be glorified in this place, that you would be pleased in our worship, that your name would be high and lifted up as we worship you, Father. We love you and we thank you for this time. And we ask all of this in Jesus' name. Amen.

exile from Babylonian captivity, this message of God speaking to his people as they are facing this punishment for their sins of turning away from the one true God. They have been led away from exile. The temple has been destroyed. For all practical purposes, the nation of Israel, and I'm overstating a little bit, but the nation of Israel didn't really exist anymore. There was a little bit of a remnant left behind. But for the most part, it was not what it once was. The people of Israel had suffered and been led away because they've turned away from the one true God. And as we mentioned last week, God's message for his people in this chapter is comfort. Comfort my people, for their time of servitude is over, for their iniquity has been forgiven. We continue that message in verses 6 through 11 as we talk about the promise that God gives through his enduring word. Isaiah chapter 40, verses 6 through 11. A voice was saying, "Cry out." Another said, "What should I cry out? All humanity is grass, and all its goodness like the flower of the field. The grass withers, the flowers fade when the breath of the Lord blows on them. Indeed, the people are grass. The grass withers, the flowers fade, but the word of our God remains forever. Zion, herald of good news, go up on a high mountain. Jerusalem, herald of good news, raise your voice loudly. Raise it, do not be afraid. Say to the cities of Judah, here is your God. See, the Lord comes with strength, and his power establishes his rule. His reward is with him, and his gifts accompany him. He protects his flock like a shepherd. He gathers the lambs in his arms and carries them in the fold of his garment. He gently leads those that are nursing." Will you join me in prayer? Father, we come before you this morning, excited about what you have to say, excited about feeling the Holy Spirit in this place as we worship you, as we acknowledge the fact that we come before you on holy ground, seeking the Lord our Savior. Father, we pray that you would speak to us this morning as we read your word together, as we focus on these verses, that we would hear the message of hope that you gave to Isaiah for the people of Judah, but that we would also understand what it means for us today. As we read it, that we would be recipients of the comfort that only you can give, that we would find the hope that you offer to us in your word. Be pleased in this time of worship. Open our eyes and our ears and our hearts to hear what you would have to say to us. We ask all of this in Jesus' precious and holy name. Amen. I mentioned a little bit before, but if you remember the context, for those of us who were here last week, we started this chapter in Isaiah chapter 40. And the people of Judah, and again, I'm going to keep going back and forth calling them Judah and Israel. If you remember, the nation had been split into a northern kingdom of Israel and a southern kingdom of Judah. The northern kingdom had been led away into exile by the Assyrian army. The southern kingdom remained a little bit longer. God did incredible things. God saved them under King Hezekiah, if you read through the books of Kings and Chronicles. And God provided for them, because Hezekiah cried out to God when Sennacherib, the leader of the Assyrian army, came to them and started rebuking them and opposing the name of God. And Hezekiah cried out. And Isaiah was actually the one who would give them the message saying that God is going to spare you. God is going to protect you from Sennacherib's invasion. And so the people of Judah would stay after the Assyrian invasion. However, after Hezekiah, once again, they would start turning away from the one true God. They would turn back to their idols. And so the Babylonians would come. The Babylonians would defeat the Assyrians, and then they would turn towards the people of the nation of Judah, and they would lead them away into exile. They would transport them into the nation of Babylon, and they would kind of incorporate them. They would still remain their own people, but they would be servants of the kings of Babylon and eventually the kings of the Persians who would take over the Babylonian Empire. And now the people of Judah are in captivity. They are suffering. They're facing not only punishment, not only physical pain, but they're also facing the humiliation, the fact that they have turned away from Yahweh and sinned against him, and now they are receiving that punishment. They're receiving that judgment. And now God speaks to the people of Israel, people of Judah, and he offers them a message of comfort. He lets them know that he has not forgotten his people, even in their exile, even as they're living.

0: in a foreign nation living among the Babylonians, that God still sees them, that God has called a remnant to himself, and he offers them a message of comfort and hope. Now, hope is one of the most important concepts as we read throughout Scripture. It's actually Chuck Swindoll who wrote, "We can live several weeks without food, days without water, and only minutes without oxygen, but without hope, forget it." He says more important than any of these things is this concept of hope. And we find that all throughout not only Scripture, but all throughout history. The idea of hope. In fact, one of the leading conversations we have are signs when you're talking to someone as a chaplain or a minister or a counselor, when they tell you, is someone suicidal? The thing that you're looking for is a lack of hope. When they express a hopelessness, there is no light at the end of the tunnel. There is no way out. And when they start expressing those sentiments, you need to start wondering and even asking, have you been thinking about suicide? Because that is the ultimate outcome when you don't have hope. When you acknowledge the fact that this is life from now on. The people of Judah are in exile. God has stopped defending them and instead handed them over to their enemies to be taken away to this foreign nation. The temple is destroyed. And so the logical question for the people of Judah is, what happens in regard to God's covenant that he made with us? Because God's covenant was a conditional covenant in the Old Testament. He says, if you follow me, I will protect you. I will bring you into this land. I will be your God and you will be my people. But if you turn from me, I will hand you over to your enemies. Sure enough, the people turn away from him and God hands them over. And so the people of Judah are now asking, is this all that there is for us? Is there hope for the future? Has God turned his back on us? And we have this beautiful message that comes through the prophet Isaiah. It says, speak to the people of Judah and say, comfort. Comfort for my people, for their time of servitude is over. Their iniquity has been forgiven. We find that concept of hope all throughout the Bible, but just a couple of them. Romans 12, chapter 12, verse 12, Paul writes, rejoice in hope, be patient in affliction, be persistent in prayer. 1 Thessalonians 4:13, Paul writes, we do not want you to be uninformed, brothers, concerning those who are asleep, so that you will not grieve like the rest of men who have no hope. The idea of the gospel gives us hope even beyond this life. 1 Timothy chapter 4, verse 10. Paul writes, in fact, we labor and strive for this because we have put our hope in the living God who is the Savior of everyone, especially of those who believe. And then Peter would write in 1 Peter 1:3, praise the God and Father of our Lord Jesus Christ. According to his great mercy, he has given us a new birth into a living hope through the resurrection of Jesus Christ from the dead. The New Testament writers understood how important it was for the church to know where their hope comes from, because dangerous things happen when we hope in something besides God's word, besides his faithfulness. I was having this conversation just the other day when I was a youth minister, the first youth minister position that I had. I was in college, and I did an internship under a local youth minister, and he's one of those, we call him a unicorn. Okay, it's one of those people who do career youth ministry. Generally, a lot of people do youth ministry for a time till they become a senior pastor. Lee was 50-something years old, had done all he wanted to do was youth ministry. No ambition to be a senior pastor. He says, this is my calling. And so I went and I did an internship under him. And I saw how he did youth ministry, and I saw how he participated in the church. And I'll never forget the greatest piece of advice Lee gave me. And there were some problems with the church, and we're not going to go into that, but there were some issues, and I personally had been hurt by someone in the church. And Lee came to me and he said, Brian, don't be surprised when people act like people. And that I carried that with me. Don't be surprised when people act like people. What was he saying? You're saying that we all fall short. We all struggle. None of us is above sin. None of us has attained perfection. And none of us will until the day that we stand before Christ in complete fullness. And so that was the hope that he gave me through that time. And so this hope is important. The New Testament writers say, look where your hope is. Lee was telling me, Brian, don't put your hope in people, because they will let you down, either intentionally or unintentionally. Where is your hope? Here, the people of Judah are looking for hope, and so God speaks through Isaiah and says, I'm going to tell you where my hope is, or where your hope should be. If you remember verse 5 from the last part, it talks about a voice of one crying out in the wilderness, and it talks about a lot of stuff that we're going to go back to in a minute. But it ends with, and the glory of the Lord will appear, and all humanity will see it together, for the mouth of the Lord was spoken. It is people of Judah, your hope is not in a king. It's not in the Persians coming and taking over the Babylonians. It's not that this king will die and a more merciful one will come. Your hope is only in Yahweh, in the one true God. And here he's going to give a second message of hope. Your hope is going to be in God's word. If you look at verse 6. A voice was crying out, saying, cry out. Another said, what should I cry out? Now here we have these two voices, and Isaiah doesn't tell us what either of those voices are. And there's a couple of options, and we're not going to dig too far into it, because what you do get from Isaiah is, it doesn't really matter. The question here is not who is speaking, the question is, what is the message that is going to give the hope? But it's possible this is an angelic conversation, much like we find in the book of Revelation, where John would record these angels speaking to one another. He could be referring to God speaking to him. It actually does sound similar to Isaiah chapter 6, where Isaiah is standing before God, and God says, who will I send and who will go for me? And Isaiah says, here am I, send me. And then God gives Isaiah the message, this is what you are to proclaim. It may be that there are actually no literal voices. This could be poetry. For Isaiah is proclaiming, and he says, this is the message that I have been giving to you. And so he asks a metaphorical question. He says, cry out. And another said, what should I cry out? What is the message that I am to speak to the people of Judah that is going to give them this comfort, that is going to give them this hope? And what is that message? All humanity is grass, and all its goodness like the flowers of the field. Now, that doesn't sound very comforting, does it? That'd be the equivalent of you coming to me and saying, Brian, I really need a message of hope. And I say, you're going to die someday. That's not much of a message of hope, is it? But listen to what Isaiah is saying. All humanity is grass, and all its goodness is like the flower of the field. The grass withers, the flowers fade when the breath of the Lord blows on them. Indeed, the people are grass. The grass withers, the flowers fade, but the word of our God remains forever. The message that God gives to Isaiah to give hope to his people is that these things that are around us are temporary. They're temporal. They come and they go. When I was in high school, my parents bought me my first car. And I remember that car. And what you may not know about our family is we name all of our cars. I always have. When I was in high school and middle school, we had a car. That car had a name. And so one of the first things that we do when we get a new car, even now, April and I bought new cars a while back, the first thing we do is we name it, okay? And we're not going to go through all the names. In fact, I'll tell you my car now. It's a weird tinted blue color. I'm going to let you know just how much of a nerd I am, okay? The tinted blue color has caused me to name my car Mystique, okay? I am an X-Men fan. Okay? And it was like, hey, that looks like Mystique from the X-Men series. Well, my first car had a different name, and I'll tell you it in a minute. But it was this old gray Ativa, Oldsmobile Ativa. And I loved that car. It was not very flashy. It wasn't this, you know, people drooled as I drove by. It wasn't this chick magnet. I didn't pick up girls in it or anything, okay? But it got me from A to B, but I loved that car. And I got that car in high school. And one day I was driving, and this was in Maine, so I'm driving to my friend's house. My friend's name is Justin. I'm driving down the road, and I'm driving on a main highway, and I got to turn onto his private road. And what I didn't know, and you have this a little bit around here, but not nearly as bad in Maine, we have this thing that is certainly unique to Maine called black ice. Okay? I'm joking. It's not unique to Maine, but it's very bad. And so I'm starting to turn off this road, and I hit this patch of black ice, and I nail the stop sign, and I go into about three and a half feet of water. And this car, after I nail the stop sign, I go into this water. I'm like, I'm going to get a tow truck. I'm going to have to crawl out in this freezing cold weather. I put that car in reverse, and that car pulls out and keeps on going. The only damage to my car was a headlight fell out, which I replaced myself. I'm a handyman like that. I stuck it in and put duct tape around it and kept on going. I remember because the next day at school, my best friend who was going to see his house comes and says, "Did you hear what happened? Some idiot hit the stop sign and went into the water." And I'm like, it was me. That Oldsmobile Achieva survived that, kept on going. I don't even want to tell you how long I had duct tape holding that headlight in. I took that Oldsmobile Achieva down to college. And so I was driving in Greensville, South Carolina, and I'm driving down these roads, and we're not going to go too far into it, but I got in a car accident. I turned the wrong way, and I got T-boned. Fortunately, we were going pretty slow. Nailed me right in the side, right where the driver's side door meets the passenger's door. The back of the driver's side door meets the front of the passenger's door, or reverse that, where those meet. And nailed me right in there. And I took that car, and I drove it back to my college campus. And then a week later, I drove that car to Maine. My driver's side door didn't open. I drove it about 1,200 miles, getting in and out of the passenger side car. And so we named that car Timex. Okay? You guys remember the old commercials? Takes a licking and keeps on ticking? That was my car. I loved that car. But that trip to Maine was the last voyage of Timex. And I still think about that car. That was my first car, and that car was with me through a lot. Where is that car now? I have absolutely no idea. Some junkyard somewhere. At best, filling parts of another vehicle. I'd be lucky if it was even doing that. I've had several cars since then. The cars, they come and they go. Houses, they come and they go. The most beautiful things that we spend our time and money and energy on, they come and they go. We have a beautiful sanctuary. A day will come when it won't exist anymore. This church will be flatland. I pray that that is not for a very, very, very long time. But if you think this is eternal, you're mistaken. If you think these pews are eternal, you're mistaken. Whatever it is that you are investing your time, money, energy into, they're mistaken. In fact, God speaks through Isaiah and says, people are that way. When we look at the grand scheme of things, we're like the grass. We're here today, gone tomorrow. What's he say? All humanity is grass, and all its goodness is like the flower of the field. The grass withers, the flowers fade when the breath of the Lord blows on them. Indeed, the people are grass. The grass withers, the flowers fade, but the word of our God remains forever. Whatever you are trusting in, if it isn't in the promises of the one true God, then you're wasting your time. It will not last. But when you trust in the promises that God gives to you, they have no expiration date. See, that's really what the people of Judah are wondering. Has God's promises expired? Have we violated that covenant? These days, you know, once upon a time, when your phone or your computer or something broke, and I had a friend in college who was really techie, and when computers broke, he would open them up and fix them and put in new hard drives and all that kind of stuff. These days, if that happens to your phone, guess what happens when you open it? Your warranty's gone. It expires. Doesn't matter how much insurance you buy. You have violated that rule, and therefore it doesn't apply anymore. The people of Judah are wondering, we have violated God's covenant. Has he given up on us? Has he turned away from us? And God's promise through Isaiah is, my word does not expire. My word lasts. You will come and you will go. These nations will come and these nations will go. These civilizations will come and these civilizations will go. But what will remain is my word. Men are like grass. All their glory is like the flowers of the field. The grass withers, the flowers fade, but the word of our God lasts forever. Why is this important? Because God is about to give them a word. God is about to make a promise to them. Look at verse 9. He's going to charge them. Remember, we have these two voices that are proclaiming the word of God. And now we have this commission. These two voices are talking about God's word that lasts. And now the charge is going to be given to God's people. Zion, herald of good news, go up on a high mountain. Jerusalem, herald of good news, raise your voice loudly. Raise it. Do not be afraid. These voices, possibly angelic or poetic, are speaking about God's word that lasts long after man does. But now God's people are being charged with proclaiming a message. Jerusalem or Zion, and those are really synonymous in the way Isaiah is using them. When you see Zion in Scripture, it's talking about God's possession, God's people. And so it's really representative more than practical. But most of the time it means Jerusalem, but it represents God's people. And so he refers to them as a herald. Now, in Hebrew, it doesn't actually use the word herald. What is a herald? A herald is someone who proclaims something. Okay? And so they use a little bit more of a peculiar word. There is a word in Hebrew for herald, but a herald pronounces anything, right? If you were to go to ancient Rome and you had the gladiatorial games, who runs those games? Who organizes them? Who announces what's going to happen? It's a herald. And so that herald may proclaim a very bad message for you. The word that Isaiah uses here strictly means someone who is a bringer of good news. It's a very peculiar phrase, but it really is limited to that. It's not just a herald. It's not just a proclaimer of a message. We wouldn't even compare it to a prophet, right? Because a prophet proclaims news that are both good and bad. Whatever God says, he proclaims. But in this specific instance, God is appointing Zion / Jerusalem to be a proclaimer of the good news of comfort that he is offering to them. And so what is that message? That message, Zion, herald of good news, go up on a high mountain. Jerusalem, herald of good news, raise your voice loudly. Raise it, do not be afraid. Say to the cities of Judah, here is your God. Here is your God. The idea is, has God abandoned us? And Isaiah says, no. He is still with you. Has God forsaken us? No, he will never leave you or forsake you. Has God turned away from us? No, God has allowed you to go through this period of punishment, but he has never forsaken his promise to you. In fact, that's one of the promises that we find over and over in Scripture. The contrast, even when we are faithless, God remains faithful. Jerusalem, Zion, you are heralds. You are proclaimers of this message. What are you to proclaim to the people of Judah? To the people who wonder if God has given up on them? To the people who wonder if God has forsaken them? If they have any hope at all? Your proclamation to them is, behold your God. Here is your God. See, the Lord comes with strength, and his power establishes his rule. His reward is with him, and his gifts accompany him. It's this beautiful passage. Now notice there's a similarity here to the way the prophets spoke of this in the past. They used to speak about God's coming, but it wasn't a good thing. They said the day of the Lord is coming, and that day will be a day of darkness rather than light. Why? Because the people have sinned against God. And so God is coming in judgment because they have turned from him. They have violated his covenant. And therefore, when God comes, they will face the punishment because of their sins. But now in the midst of their darkness, in the midst of their humiliation, in the midst of at least their perceived hopelessness, proclaim to them, here is your God. Your God is coming. Your God is making his way towards you, and he's going to come in power and might. He is going to bring victory with him that will result in your hope. Say to the cities of Judah, here is your God. See, the Lord comes with strength, and his power establishes his rule. His reward is with him, and his gifts accompany him. The idea of this victor riding into battle to save his people from their slavery, from their imprisonment. But not only does he come in power, not only does he come in might, not only does he come in victory, but he comes in nurturing. Verse 11, he protects his flock like a shepherd. Now, many of us, if we were to picture a victor, a savior, what would we picture? Picture someone of might, of power. We'd picture a knight in full gear with a drawn sword. And yes, we do find that, but we also find the way that he cares for his people. He protects his flock like a shepherd. If we were to picture this image of might, a lot of images may come to your mind. Again, I'm an X-Men fan. If you like Marvel, if you like superheroes, you like DC, you picture a police officer, you picture a soldier, you picture these people who step up and fight for victory. The one thing that you would not picture is a shepherd. Shepherds are not known for being this incredibly prowess in battle. They're not known for conquering. And again, erase David and Goliath from your mind. Short of that, that is not the picture. In fact, the idea of a shepherd is a humble position. It is a nurturing position. Even David, the shepherd who defeated the giant, when he talks about the Lord is my shepherd, did not say he whoops up on all the wolves. He defeats the lions. That's not what he says. He says, the Lord is my shepherd. There is nothing that I lack. He leads me beside still waters. He leads me into green pastures. He restores my soul. Isaiah uses the same imagery. In one verse, he says, God is coming in might and power. He's going to come in victory over the Babylonians and the Persians and everybody else. His name will be made known, and he will secure the victory. But how is he going to treat his people? He protects his flock like a shepherd. He gathers the lambs in his arms and carries them in the fold of his garment. He gently leads those that are nursing. The idea of the shepherd caring for the sheep. And yes, sometimes caring for the sheep means fighting off the wolves. Sometimes caring for the sheep means standing between them and the lion. But more often than not, it means...
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0: God said, Isaiah says, that is how God looks at you. That is how God sees you. That is how God cares for you. Yes, he comes in might with a sword to win the battle, but he also sees his people, his remnant. He sees them in their despair, and yes, even their punishment when they turn away from him, and he treats them as a shepherd treats his sheep. This is the hope of the people of Judah. The first is the pronouncement that God's word does not expire. It does not fail. It doesn't reach its expiration date. Yes, you may have been faithless, but God remains faithful. And the second is, here is that word. God looks at you. He sees you. He cares for you. He treats you like a sheep. He carries you in the fold of his garment. When you're lost, when you're alone, when you're injured, when you've wandered away, God sees you there. It's a beautiful message of hope, the hope that God gives over and over and over throughout Scripture, the one that Jesus would leave his disciples with, and surely I am with you always. Not if you do good. Not if you do what's right. Not if you make the good decisions. He says, when you seek my face, you will find me. And that's Jeremiah 29. If you remember that. For I know the plans I have for you, declares the Lord, plans to prosper you and not to harm you, plans to give you a hope and a future. Then you will call upon me and come and pray to me, and I will answer you. You will seek me and find me when you seek me with all your heart. That's Jeremiah 29, 11, and 12. Jeremiah, who is known as the weeping prophet, wrote the whole book of Lamentations talking about this very exile that Isaiah is commenting on. This weeping prophet includes this promise: when you cry out to God, he hears you. You'll seek him and find him when you seek him with all your heart. People of Judah, in your exile, in your punishment, in your judgment, as even as you face the consequences of your sin, know that your God remains faithful and sees you where you are. Church, I don't know where you are right now. I don't know what you're going through. I don't know what struggles you have faced over the last weeks, months, years. Maybe you feel lost. Maybe you say, you know, it's been a long time since I've seen any hope. You say, at one time I committed myself to follow God, but I've come a long way since then. I don't know that I've been living the way that God has called me to live. I certainly haven't been seeking his face the way that I'm supposed to. Maybe you're saying, I've done some things and I'm not sure that God can forgive me of them. I think maybe God has given up on me. God sees you where you are. He promises you comfort. He says, you'll seek me and find me when you seek me with your heart. This morning, would you cry out to God and say, God, my desire is to know you. Perhaps for the first time, maybe you've never accepted him into your life before. God, my desire is that you would come into my life, that you would forgive me of my sins, that you would make me your child. Maybe you say, hey, I remember a day long ago that I was so committed, that I was passionate about following God, and then the stuff crept into my life. The sin took control. These things distracted me from following him, and I missed those days. I miss the days when I walked with God, when I felt that closeness. It's still there. He's still waiting. He hasn't forgotten you. He hasn't left you. He sees you, and he cares for you the way a shepherd cares for his sheep. The way a shepherd carries his sheep in the fold of his garment, the way it leads the sheep to paths of green grass and still water. This morning, would you commit yourself to God? Would you cry out to him and say, God, I've never known you or I've walked away from you, but God, my desire is to be close to you. My desire is to live a life that is pleasing to you. My desire is to be used by you to bring hope to the people around me, people who are going through a hurting and dying world and don't know where it is. I want to be the one who tells them about how incredible you are, about the love of God the Father. What was the passage that they read earlier? The love that God has for his people, neither death nor life, neither angels nor demons. None of these things can separate us from the love of God in Christ Jesus our Lord. This morning, would you cry out to God and say, God, I thank you for the hope that you give us through your word. My desire is to follow you more closely, to see you, to learn more about you, to know you more. Would you join me in prayer? Father, we come before you this morning grateful for who you are. Grateful for the message that we find in Isaiah. A beautiful passage, and even more so when we realize that the people of Judah had done nothing to deserve this promise. They had turned away from you, they had rejected you, and now they were in exile, they were being punished because they had turned aside to idols, they had committed immorality, they had taken advantage of people, they had lived the way the pagans live, in some cases even worse than the people around them, and because of that they go into exile, and now they're crying out and wondering if you have abandoned them, if you have left them, if you have turned away from them and left them to fall into their own sin, and yet you cry out. You give them a message of hope. You give them a message of comfort. You give them a message of peace. A message that they don't deserve, but that you freely give anyway. Father, we thank you for your word that you give to us. Everything around us will perish, but your word stays the same. We thank you for your word that promises us hope, that brings us the gospel of Jesus Christ, that tells us about the sacrifice, that we can come before the most holy God, the righteous God, and that we can come before him sanctified. That when you look at us, you see your Son. We don't deserve that, but you offer it to us, and we are so grateful. Father, I pray for every person here we don't live the way that we're supposed to. We don't follow you the way that we would like to. But we pray that you would allow us to continue to seek your face, to continue to walk closer to you, to continue to share your love and your mercy and your grace with others, that they can understand what an incredible, amazing God we serve. Be pleased in this time as we enter this time of invitation, as we commit ourselves to following you. We ask all of this in Jesus' name. Amen.
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5: And here we are, another Sunday. Yes-siree. A little warm on the outside. But anyway, we got 2 good hours of beach music followed by Big John Root. And then Pat Gwynn. It's 6 o'clock on

Somebody that just loves to learn. And another child grows up to be somebody you just love to burn.

Russell Tompkins Jr. and the Stylistics. And Stone in Love with You. Johnny Miller, hour number one on this Sunday afternoon. Right now, a little bit of Tommy Black and Blues singing about Sabrina on 105.5 WFJA. Johnny Miller, don't forget Big John Ruth, 3 o'clock this afternoon at 6 o'clock by Sabrina. Pat Quinn.

Curtis Mayfield and the Impressions. And I'm the one that loves you, Johnny Miller, Sunday afternoon. Yes, sirree. I'll be here till 3. The Big John Ruth takes over at 3, all the way to 6 o'clock, and then it's time for Pat Quinn. That's right. Here's Edwin Starr. And release the love. There we go. 105.5.

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1: And Charlie Brown from On the Beach with Charlie Brown. But right now, you're on the beach with my buddy Johnny Miller here on Oldies 105.5 WFJA.

something about you. Motown Sounds of the Four Tops, Johnny Miller, Sunday afternoon. Getting this Sunday afternoon beach thing going on, officially underway. Starting with me, Johnny Miller, from 1 until 3 o'clock. 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And then Pat Gwynn from 105.5. Here's Craig.

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Joey D and the Starliners, 1962. Johnny Miller's Sunday Afternoon, and this guy's second big hit, Tell Me to My Face, Keith. Just

Save the Last Dance for me. This is Molly Haskett and Greg Willard and Take My Heart. Johnny Miller finishing off hour number one. We still have another hour to go.

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We lost this man not too long ago. Very talented. Neil Sedaka. Stairway to Heaven. Johnny Miller, Sunday afternoon, 105.5. Tim Cashin for you.

Tim Cashin and Grand Strand Girl. Johnny Miller going back to the summer of 1980. This is Stevie Woods and Steal the Night. On 105.5 WFJA. Johnny Miller till 3. Right here on 105.5.

Tell Him. That is Patty Drew on 105.5 WFJA. And right now, the Dales, Stay in My Corner. 105.5 WFJA. You stay.

Johnny Miller, it's Sunday afternoon. Don't forget Big John Ruth at 3 o'clock this afternoon. Then at 6, it's Pat Gwynn on the radio. 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Taking us back to 1972, the Spinner.

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Atlanta Thames and get away. Johnny Miller Sunday afternoon with Little Brenton Wood. And baby, if you want it, you got it. Once again, Brenton.

105.5 with Huey Lewis and the News. And My Other Woman's Got Another Man. Right here, 105.5 WFJA.

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3: Back, crack, knees freeze. Good gracious. Not at one time, anyway. Good Sunday afternoon, everybody. Hope you're having a great one. Thank you for carrying Big John along with you. Now till 6 o'clock, then back Gwen steps in to take the air chair. What do you say we get it started with Junior Walker and the All-Stars? How sweet it is to be with Big John every Sunday afternoon, as I've been doing this for 46 years on Sunday. Let's go.

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1: I misspoke. Audrey DeWalt Mixon, the real name. That's right. Yeah, we got it like that. Where's Alan Brady when we need him? There he is, right here. Okay. Take it away, Al. I love
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1: I think it's probably one of the first songs Al played when he got in the radio business. 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

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That's right. Hollywood Flames, Big John's Beat Party. So glad you're hanging out with us till 6 o'clock. And then the legendary Pat Gwynn steps in to take things on to the house, if you will. 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
1: Well, those were the days, huh?
0: Where is Harry Harles, with the Brentwood King of all your carpet flooring needs? All right, this is for you, Harry. I know you like Hank Ballard, so do I. Let's head to the house on the hill. What do you say?

0: All right.
1: One of Harry Harl's favorites. Yeah. Brentwood Flooring America's own Harry. 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He said it sounds so nice. Big John, I got to hear Hank Ballard twice.

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2: 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And be sure to tell them Big John sent you.
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Lady Twist, Gary U.S. Bonds, Big John's Beach Party. Johnny Miller behind me looking over my shoulder to make sure I'm doing the right job here. From Burlington by way of Mebane, North Carolina, Mike Taylor and the rest of the Holiday Band. 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

105.5, Billy Scott and the Georgia Prophets. You got the fever there, Gary Blackley. I said Glenn Blackley. He's probably listening, too. Ain't nothing like a brother, right? Thanks for checking in, G-Man. Good to see you this morning. Here is your Levi Stubbs and the Four Tops, and I just can't get you out of my mind. 105.5.

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1: 105.5. Just after 4 o'clock at 105.5, entering the second hour of this big old beach party extraordinaire. Well, you say we get the second hour started with Sonny Turner and the Platters. And with this ring, 105.5.

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And it was all downhill from there. Oh, Lord, have mercy. Good Sunday afternoon, everybody. Hope you're having a great one. Thank you for carrying Big John along with you now till 6 o'clock. Then Pat Gwynn takes the center stage. Right now, it's the late, great Jerry Butler.

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1: Curtis Mayfield and the Mighty Impressions. Good Sunday afternoon. How about a impression twin spin? 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

105.5, a certified Carolina classic from the Intrigues. In a moment. Good Sunday afternoon. Thank you for hanging out with Big John till 6 o'clock. This song right here is one of our own Johnny Miller's favorites. It's Barry White. And Johnny loves to sing the song he sings. One little wrong thing, he just can't sing. He gives it his Boy Scout best, though. So.

Now let's get this straight. 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Things that make you go, Where's Dick Tracy when you need him, right? 100 proof aged in soul. Good afternoon to Stuart and Jenny, checking in from the Windy City, right? Windy Chicago? No, I'm just kidding. The Silver Queen. 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

0: house, putting the fish in the pan. We are getting ready to jam. From North Durham to South Rockingham. From Laurinburg to Petersburg. From Wilmington to Burlington. Letting the fun begin. This is Jim Quick of the Coastline Band, and you're listening to Big John with the Big Beach Party, baby.
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0: Break it down, fellas. 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
1: Now I'm Napoleon at Waterloo.
0: Come on now.
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0: Oh, yeah.

0: 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You've got your radio locked on to Big John's Beach Party.
1: Where's Frankie Valley? There he is.
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1: Woo! Uh-huh.
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1: 5 o'clock. Third and final hour of this big old party. Time to put your dancing shoes on, Stuart. Jenny, come on now. 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
1: Every time I hear that song, I want to go to Fat Hal's and get a fried bologna sandwich, yeah? Come on now. Huey, Lewis, and the News, and Shirley.

Everybody sing along. All right. We got SOS coming up, and these guys are going to be the headliners on the Fun Monday show at Ocean Drive Resort outside. It's going to be a party. Swinging medallions and double shot. We're going to hit them with them horns in a little bit right after this. 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

0: Better watch those double shots. 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
1: 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You know what I'm talking about. From Greenwood, South Carolina. Let's go.
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1: horns. Round two of the Swingin' Medallions. 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
1: Transistor radio.
0: That's right. Swinging medallion. Now it's the Band of Boz. Let's go.
2: Come down with a $20 bill.
0: Oh, yeah.

Chris Jennings, along with the Band of Oz. 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I know you like this one. Big John Thompson and the Band of Oz.

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with my hips. Little Johnny Taylor. Big John's Beach Party for about another 30 minutes. And I'm going to go to Carrie and get me a fried bologna sandwich. How's that sound? What do you mean not good? I'm a hard dog to keep on the porch. Ruby Andrews and Microwave Dave. You're a hard dog. That's right.

Johnny Moore and his world famous Drifters, Little Red Book. Well, summer's coming to a closure here pretty soon. Farewell, my summer love. This is Craig Woolard Jr.

Woolard, farewell, my summer love. Right now, it's the golden voice of Lou Rawls, y'all. And remember this, you've only got one life to live, okay? So live it to the max, so says Big John.

The late Gary Brown, we call him Brownie, up in Beach Music Heaven. House Cats! Right now, we're going to probably play this last tune for you. 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